0: Says its policies have been costed, rejecting suggestions from Labor there's no price tag. The centrepiece is a $22 billion plan to index tax brackets to inflation, handing most workers $1,000 within 4 years. The Albanese government argues the coalition needs to explain how it plans to pay for the measure. Shadow Treasurer Tim Wilson says the rhetoric from his counterpart is a bit rich.
1: He has an intention to increase taxes by hundreds of billions of dollars. His secret agenda is to increase taxes by the hundreds of billions of dollars. Well, he's made up uncosted nonsense. We've costed our plan. We will focus on how we deliver it.
0: The opposition has accused the government of breaking a number of election promises. Neo-Nazis have been declared a prohibited hate group under new federal laws. The organisation has used a variety of aliases, but is currently known as White Australia. Home Affairs Minister Tony Burke says neo-Nazis can expect to face the full force of the law.
2: This means that supporting, funding, training, recruiting, joining or directing this group constitutes a criminal offence with a maximum penalty of 15 years in prison.
0: They are the second group to be banned under the legislation after Hizbut Tahrir was barred earlier this year. Major differences in the way Parkinson's disease affects men and women have been uncovered in an Australian study. The first major analysis of the Australian Parkinson's genetic study has found women are more prone to falls, pains and depression, whereas men were more likely to have issues with cognition and sleep. Researcher Eleanor Chow says the findings highlight the need for more personalised care rather than a one-size-fits-all approach.
3: People living with this condition can also experience a wide range of other symptoms that are not related to movement, and that can include mood and sleep disturbances and symptoms with digestion and also with speech.
0: There are more than 150,000 people living with Parkinson's in Australia. Christian ministries are alarmed that North Korea has changed its constitution to remove any goal of reunification with the South. Because the Korean War has never officially ended, North Korean defectors automatically became South Korean citizens and ministries could conduct outreach into the North from the South. Eric Foley from Voice of the Martyrs told Mission Network News that may soon be no longer possible.
4: This is a serious change that has major ramifications politically, but also with regard to ministry. This division of Korea into two countries by North Korea raises the question of how South Korea will respond. It has serious impacts on ministry. Our work is in support of underground North Korean Christians.
0: So far, there's been no change. To AFL, Collingwood's six-point loss to Sydney has been made worse with Oscar Steen potentially ruled out for the remainder of the season with a knee injury. The Magpies are already undermanned after resting number one ruck Darcy Cameron with an ankle injury, leaving the bulk of the duties to Steen. Coach Craig McRae says for his young star ruckman, it's not looking good.
5: Unfortunately, the only diagnosis is a full reconstruction. We'll, again, have to get scans to confirm all that, but, yeah, that's sad.
0: In the other game, the Suns defeated the Power by 25 points. That's the latest Fusion National News. I'm Naomi Millam.
6: 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But a woman who honours the Lord should be praised. Proverbs 31:30. 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From the Handbook of Living, the Bible.
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1: I was screaming out to God that I knew I was dying. 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
3: 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But note that this is not evolution. It's merely selection of genes which already exist. Nothing new has evolved. Recently, a population of island lizards was introduced onto a new island. In 20 years, they had adapted, and their average leg length was shorter. Evolutionists crowed that this was a great evolutionary advancement, but big deal. Natural selection had occurred, but not evolution. Natural selection is not a creative process. Creation, now that did occur by the supernatural powers of God, back in Genesis.
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1: In this bulletin, the latest fuel stocks looking positive and new polling on the federal budget. With the details, I'm Naomi Millam. For the first time, Australia's national liquid fuel reserves are now higher than they were when the Middle East conflict began. Today's data shows stockpiles have rebounded to 44 days of petrol, 36 days of diesel, and 35 days of jet fuel, meaning the national emergency status will remain stable at level 2. Prime Minister Anthony Albanese says it's a reflection of how public and private sectors can gel together in times of global uncertainty.
2: Government working with the private sector in an orderly way to make a difference for Australians. Together, we are in a better position than anyone was predicting.
1: Meantime, a fragile ceasefire between Israel and Lebanon has been extended by 45 days following negotiations mediated by the US. The State Department confirmed the deal just 48 hours before the previous truce was set to expire, following three rounds of direct contact between Israeli and Lebanese officials. An opinion poll suggests Australians of all ages are unsure whether property tax changes will solve the housing crisis. Nelson Scott reports.
3: The Albanese government used Tuesday's budget to axe the capital gains tax discount and limit negative gearing incentives. Labor claims the changes will reduce property prices and make it easier to buy a first home. But polling from independent community group Amplify shows young people are divided about whether the changes will produce a positive outcome. Most young Australians are either pessimistic or undecided about the reforms, with only 31% confident they will benefit their generation. Those surveyed across all age groups were also split about whether Gen Z or millennials will be better off under the property tax changes. Nelson Scott, Canberra.
1: Tomago's aluminium smelter is being thrown a multi-billion dollar lifeline as part of the upcoming New South Wales budget. The provision ends months of speculation over the future of the state's largest aluminium manufacturer, which faced closure by 2028 due to soaring energy costs. While exact funding figures are still being negotiated, the bailout is expected to secure more than 1,000 local jobs. People in the troubled Caribbean nation of Haiti are turning to Christ after fleeing from the heavily armed gangs who control the capital, Port-au-Prince. Christian World Outreach's partner churches in rural Haiti say the crisis is bringing new faces through their doors. Its president, Greg Yoder, told Mission Network News, displaced residents are desperate for a place of safety and hope.
4: I think any time there's either a natural disaster or, in Haiti, the gang issue, people are looking for some place to put their hope. And when the churches can reach out to these people, help them in their need, that opens the door to sharing the gospel and that God is our hope.
1: The United Nations reports in the first 3 months of this year, more than 1,600 Haitians had died in gang violence. Hopes of an origin start for Rabbitohs star Latrell Mitchell have taken a hit in his first game back after suffering a bulging disc. The centre hobbled off the field early during his side's 32-10 magic round loss to the Dolphins. But South's coach, Wayne Bennett, maintains he should be fine for game one against the Maroons.
5: Yeah, no, he's okay. He's not too bad. 12-day turnaround, I think he'll be right for
1: him. Suncorp Stadium's round 11 opener also saw the Sharks defeat the Bulldogs 38-16. That's the latest Vision National News. I'm Naomi Millam.
6: Here are some life-giving words for you. Some people ruin themselves by their own stupid actions and then blame the Lord. Proverbs 19:3. Life-giving words for you from the Handbook of Living, the Bible.
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What have you learnt in walking with God through the years? Here's three things I would tell my 18-year-old self. 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God's timing will seem agonizingly slow. But the main reason for your angst is that you think God's timing is all about you. 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He's thinking years down the track. 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

0: what's up? I'm Toby Mac, and I just want to take a minute to tell you about my song, Faithfully. What I've learned is God doesn't always take away the hard that we're facing. He doesn't always take away the cold, but He remains. I've learned that God stays near in the hard places. I've learned that if we take the time to look for Him, He's there. His promise is true. He stays true to what He promised us, and that is that He will never go away. He will never leave us or forsake us. When we face things that we never thought we'd face, He doesn't just take it away every time. Sometimes we have to face Him, but He's there with us. I found God to be kind. I found Him to remain faithfully.
1: It's been a long year. It almost took me down, I swear.

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0: You, our listeners, say, I love it when the artists talk about their song. So I thought I'd take that a bit further. I'm Alida Robinson, and each Wednesday morning, I'll be musically speaking about our artists, their lives, their music, new release albums, interviews with the artists, and much more. I'd love to have your company when I'm musically speaking after the 11 o'clock news each Wednesday, here on 105.1 Life FM, Bendigo's Positive Choice.
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0: 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If you start with millions of years, you have a big problem. You see, computer modelling predicts that the sun was fainter in the past and has brightened over time. But if this is true, the sun would have been 30% dimmer at the time when life is thought to have first evolved. But the earth would have been so cold, the oceans would have frozen solid. And it gets worse. Geologic evidence suggests Earth was much warmer in the past. And yet, according to the evolutionary view, the sun was dimmer, so Earth should have been cooler. Millions of years is not confirmed by the evidence. The universe is only thousands of years old.
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5: In this bulletin, a statue of a former premier draws criticism, and in sport, NRL. With the details, I'm Naomi Millam. Despite crippling debt, the Allan government is going ahead and spending $135,000 on a statue for former Victorian Premier Daniel Andrews. Current Premier Jacinta Allan says work will begin soon to immortalise Mr. Andrews in bronze. The statue will stand alongside other former premiers in Treasury Place, all serving at least 3,000 days in the job. Opposition leader Jess Wilson says it's a complete waste of money.
6: This is a premier, the former premier Daniel Andrews, who has basically bankrupted the state, and I don't think we should be spending any more money on a statue. We simply cannot afford it.
5: The Queensland government and opposition are closely watching today's Stafford by-election, with the results seen as an early political test ahead of the 2028 state election. The Brisbane-based electorate is considered marginal, with Labor defending a 5-point margin after the death of former MP Jimmy Sullivan. Analysts say the outcome could depend on preference flows after the Greens decided not to direct preferences to either major party. A major neo-Nazi group has wiped its online presence and ordered members to destroy memorabilia after being designated a prohibited hate group by the federal government. The National Socialist Network is the second organisation banned under the new scheme, following the barring of the Islamist group Hizb ut-Tahrir in March. Australians of all ages are being encouraged to get tested for high blood pressure. The Australian Institute of Health and Welfare's Heidi Dietz says hypertension can increase the risk of many chronic conditions, but it's easy to miss without regular checks.
7: Once you're sort of starting to get consistently high blood pressure, and that's sort of leading into hypertensive disease, but it's really hard to pinpoint one specific symptom, so get checked regularly and have those conversations with your healthcare professional.
5: The Institute's report shows 2 in 3 adults with hypertension did not self-report the condition and likely had no idea they had it. The US has announced a major trade agreement that will see China purchase 200 Boeing aircrafts. White House officials state the multi-billion dollar deal will significantly boost American manufacturing and support thousands of aviation jobs. Christian ministries are alarmed that North Korea has changed its constitution to remove any goal of reunification with the South. Because the Korean War has never officially ended, North Korean defectors automatically became South Korean citizens and ministries could conduct outreach into the North from the South. Eric Foley from Voice of the Martyrs told Mission Network News that may soon be no longer possible.
8: So this is a serious change that has major ramifications politically, but also with regard to ministry. This division of Korea into two countries by North Korea raises the question of how South Korea will respond. It has serious impacts on ministry. Our work is in support of underground North Korean Christian.
5: So far, there's been no change. NRL's magic round kicked off last night. Andrew Lucas was there.
9: The Dolphins have made it 3 wins in a row, defeating South Sydney 32-10 at a wet Suncorp Stadium. Just under 49,000 fans packed into the opening night of Magic Round as Christian Wolf's men raced to a 24-0 lead. The Rabbitohs crossed for back-to-back tries in the second half before losing Latrell Mitchell late to injury. Earlier, the Bulldogs suffered their 5th straight loss, beaten 38-16 by Cronulla.
5: That's the latest Vision National News. I'm Naomi Millam.
10: Here are some life-giving words for you. Sometimes it takes a painful experience to make us change our ways. Proverbs 20:30. Life-giving words for you from the Handbook of Living, the Bible.
11: A Reasonable Christianity is again hosting our annual Divine Encounter Conference from May 14 to 17. 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

0: Hey Dads, don't you just love Father's Day? G'day, this is Warwick Marsh from Dads for Kids. 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
4: Hey, this is Chad with the band Unspoken, and this is our song, What He Says About You. There's a million voices vying for our attention, social media, news, culture, peers, not to mention the voices in our own heads. And it's a struggle to hear the truth among the lies. We wrote this song with our daughters in mind, wanting to remind them that there's only one voice that really matters, and that's the voice of Jesus. I don't know what voices you're hearing today, but the Word of God always brings us back to reality in truth. You are loved and chosen and treasured, and that is the truth. Don't give power to the lies that you may tell yourself or that are spoken over you, because truly, the only thing that matters is what He says about you.
5: You had a light till somebody stole it. The words that they said cut you like a knife.

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0: Are giraffes clothed in anti-gravity suits? Find out next on today's Creation Moment. And now, here's our Creation Moments host, Ian Taylor.
1: On previous Creation Moments, we have talked about some of the wonderful designs which help make the giraffe possible. The giraffe has a strong heart to pump blood all the way up to its head, and strong arteries to withstand the high blood pressure needed to carry the blood to its head. We have also talked about the giraffe's so-called wonder net, which is a network of blood vessels which help to stabilize pressure in the giraffe's head even when it raises and lowers its head. But modern science continues to uncover new engineering wonders which enable the giraffe to keep blood flowing evenly to its brain and to keep blood from pooling in its legs. Researchers have discovered that giraffes, unlike human beings, have a valve in the jugular vein. But these valves work in the wrong direction to help blood stay in the head. Instead, they close when a giraffe lowers its head, preventing used blood from backing up into the brain. How does a giraffe, who stays on its feet all day, keep blood from pooling in its legs? Scientists have found that the skin on a giraffe's legs is very tight-fitting. When a giraffe walks, its muscle movement within that tight skin actually helps pump used blood out of the legs. If life owes its very existence to chance and genetic mistakes, why, there would be no giraffes today. But what a wonder of God's design these stately creatures really are.
2: If you'd like to read more about creation science and biblical worldview issues, visit creationmoments.com for weekly blog posts, articles, and answers to frequently asked questions.
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2: All of that was just gone and it was quiet. Grief has a funny way of just isolating you and making you feel alone.
0: Yet even in their loneliness and their heartache, the Moonies relied on their faith in Jesus Christ. Billy Graham says you can do the same.
3: Jesus was lonely. Only he could bear the sins of the world. Jesus Christ looked upon lonely people and loved them and went to the cross for them. You no longer feel alone when you come to Jesus Christ as your Savior.
0: 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The number is 855-255-PRAY. That's 855-255-PRAY. We're the Billy Graham Evangelistic Association.
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0: Hey guys, it's Darren here from We Are Messengers, and this is the story behind our song, Love. Yeah, you got my Love is the most joyful, most celebratory song that We Are Messengers have put out in a long time. And it really just came out of a very simple conversation with God. I just said, God, why am I running around in circles all the time? You know, why am I so frustrated? Why do I feel so alone?
1: Can anybody feel this heartache? Is anyone around?
0: And I looked up to heaven. Genuinely, I looked straight up to heaven. And this is what I heard God say. He said, Darren, don't hang your head when you get lonely. I'll never leave your side. He told me to not worry about thinking I'm the only one who feels like that. He said, because you've got my love down in your soul. It is a good day to be alive.

0: It's probably one of the most famous home brew stories in history. Intriguingly, it was the first of Jesus' miracles. He was at a wedding with his mum and the unthinkable happened. The drink ran out. Slim Dusty could have written a song about it. Anyway, Mary said to the organisers of the reception not to ask questions, just to do as they were told. The practice in those days, of course, was that the good wine went out first, and when the crowd was merry, the bombo juice was let loose. But a strange thing happened. On command, 12 drums were filled with water, and then it was served. And the amazing thing was, the whole crowd wondered why the award-winning stuff was saved till last. If someone came to my place and turned 12 bottles of water into gold medal Merlot, you'd have my attention too. Being one of Jesus' followers isn't about being so heavenly minded as to be of no earthly use. It's practical for day-to-day living. Why not explore who Jesus really is?
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3: Are you a Christian, by any chance?
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5: Three brothers in a fire, willing to die for their faith. But you were with them in the fire, and they walked out the next day.
4: Christ called us to be salt and light. We as Christians should change the environment that we come in contact with. That's what salt and light do.
6: You know why I like him? Because he hasn't made the mistake of elevating politics over faith in Christ. So

The hour is at hand in which we need to become biblically literate. The hour is at hand in which we need to stand on the rock, which is firm, that we call Jesus Christ. Now is the time to become bold for our faith.

0: Do not let this allow you to live in fear.
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0: how do you want to be remembered?
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0: Everything just goes away. How would you, if you could be associated with one thing, how would you want to be remembered?
2: I'm unashamed.
1: I want to be remembered for courage for my faith. 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Most important thing is my faith in my life.
2: Sometimes

0: National Day of Prayer is on Saturday, May 23, 2026. The theme this year is consecration. In Joshua 3, verse 5, Joshua told the people, "Consecrate yourselves, for tomorrow the Lord will do amazing things among you." The call is to surrender and respond to Christ and to be part of the amazing things He is doing. 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
2: What is the Christian response to anti-Semitism in Australia? On Tuesday the 19th of May from 7pm, you can hear more about this topic from guest speaker Mark Leach. By exploring the historic roots and the current expression of anti-Semitism in Australia, the event will focus on making Australia safe again for our Jewish community. The event, to be held at Bendigo Baptist Church, is a respectful gathering for like-minded and curious individuals hoping to better understand the issues and the Christian response after Bondi. Please register for this event at theallies.au/Bendigo.

0: What you're hearing is a baby's heartbeat in the womb. An incredible sound. But imagine hearing a doctor say, your baby's heartbeat is normal, but their brain isn't. That's what happened to Robin and his wife.
1: It was just a tragic moment, and it felt like, this is not fair. How could this happen?
0: Robin's daughter was born with a severe brain condition, but his initial broken heart has turned into thankfulness and joy.
1: I had no idea that God was so good that she could not be healed, but yet our life could be so amazingly blessed.
0: Robin's thankful that he and his wife have come to know Jesus more through the difficult process of raising their disabled daughter. As Billy Graham once preached,
2: the psalmist said, it is only after affliction that he learned to know God. Through the tears, there can be a peace and joy that Christ can give.
0: Learn more at findpeacewithgod.net. We're the Billy Graham Evangelistic Association.
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Hey, this is Mike Donahue from 10th Avenue North, and this is the story behind our song, No Shame. Writing No Shame started after we all started going to see a counselor. Not together as a band, but individually. And what we all started learning was that every emotion we feel starts out as a gift, and we can make a healthy decision from it or an unhealthy decision from it. Let me tell you what I mean. I was on tour. The tour manager said, "Hey, Mike, how are you feeling today?" And I said, "Thanks for asking. I feel sad and lonely." Of course, he said, "Don't feel that. It's a beautiful day. We're going to have a great concert." I said, "Hey, man, I've been away from my wife and kids for 4 days. If I didn't feel sad and lonely, something would be wrong." In the same way, when we feel shame, we can either let it paralyze us and lead us to isolation, or we can deal with it and learn to live in freedom.

0: Hey, this is Ben Windle with another Life Minute. Our greatest call in life is not to build a business, serve a cause, or do something else. For most of us, our greatest call will be to our family, to cultivate, nurture, and develop a healthy marriage, and to be loving parents to our children. Here are some statistics. A typical middle-income Australian family spends $537,000 for two children from birth to the age of 21, according to the National Centre for Economic Modelling. For those with kids, hearing that figure could lead you to embark on wild fantasies about all the money you might have banked otherwise. For others, that number might seem to support the decision to remain childless. I mean, are they worth $500,000? It doesn't seem so bad if you break it down. In fact, it works out to be just really a few dollars a day. In fact, it's really not such a bad deal when you consider all the love, laughter and pride your children will bring you, all totally priceless and irreplaceable. You get to be a hero, at least for a short time. In the eyes of your young child, you rank right up there with anybody else in life. Let's make the great call in our lives, our families. I'm Ben Windle.
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And if I speak with human eloquence and angelic ecstasy but don't love, I'm nothing but the creaking of a rusty gate. And if I speak God's word with power, revealing all of his mysteries and making everything as plain as day, and if I have faith to say to a mountain, jump and it jumps, but I don't love, I'm nothing. If I give all I own to the poor,

0: Business owners, do you feel your operation is running below full potential, that things aren't working out as planned, the long hours and low profitability are stressful, and you're unsure of the future? If this is you, business as usual is not the way to go. The good news is your situation can be turned around. 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

0: Back to Genesis with Dr. John Morris, scientist and creation researcher with the Institute for Creation Research. Dr. Morris, have you ever seen drawings of dinosaur-like creatures on rock walls?
1: Yes, Chris, I have seen them, and they are amazing. People from every continent have drawn pictures and fashioned art objects after the likeness of dinosaurs. These predate our modern discovery of dinosaur fossils, proof that man and dinosaur lived together. Evolutionists, of course, dismiss these as fanciful dream tales. They believe that the amazing dinosaurs, with all their internal complexity and the DNA code, could evolve by chance random processes. Maybe it's easier to think that wind and water erosion produced these dinosaur pictographs on the rocks. I'm being fanciful, of course, but at least the Back to Genesis viewpoint is consistent within itself.
0: If you'd like to go back to Genesis, you can find us on the web at www.icr.org. For the Institute for Creation Research, I'm Chris O'Brien. Thanks for tuning in.
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0: When the COVID-19 pandemic hit, Becky Davidson's ministry to people with special needs saw an opportunity. They saw hope.
1: Beauty from ashes. You know, this big, huge thing happened worldwide where we've never experienced this, any of us. And yet God took it and just expanded it in ways that we could have never dreamed of.
0: While Rising Above Ministries helps people with physical and developmental challenges, there's no end to the challenges we all face. But there is real hope, as Billy Graham explains.
2: We have political problems, racial problems, social problems, moral problems. 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Yes. If the world would suddenly turn to Christ. There is no problem too hard for God to solve.
0: 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We're the Billy Graham Evangelistic Association.
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Hey, this is Josh Wilson, and this is the story behind my single, Things That I'm Afraid Of. This song, maybe more than any other I've ever released, captures what it feels like for me to be a follower of Jesus. It's very honest about the fact that we all have struggles, but it reminds us that God is so much greater. Jesus told us, in this world, you will have trouble. But it's so important to remember what he says right after that. But take heart, for I have overcome this world. So whatever we struggle with, whatever we're afraid of, whether it's anxiety, depression, loneliness, addiction, doubt, God is greater and he's always with us. My favorite line in the song says, there's no place where my demons can't find me, but just wait till they see who's standing behind me. Our troubles are big. Our God is bigger, so much bigger than the things that I'm afraid of.

0: This is Condas Benedict with a thought for the day. The New Testament says, if any of you lacks wisdom, you should ask God, who gives generously to all without finding fault. It's you and I, as we seek in honesty and humility to come before God. When God answers our prayer for wisdom, he's not talking about intelligence, education, the ability to split the atom or anything like that, but wisdom for everyday life. And he wants to give it to us in such a way where he doesn't point the finger at us and say, well, you muffed it yesterday. You don't deserve this, that, or the other. This is God's grace working in our lives. We live in precarious times, times when people are fearful, and all the strength and power of nation after nation, of individuals, means nothing before Almighty God. In times of doubt and fear, we can be reminded that we're not alone. We can also be reminded that God always equips his people with everything that they need for life. Heavenly Father, may we be able to draw close to you and experience the blessings of all your provisions in Christ Jesus, our Saviour. Amen. This is Condas Benedict.
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guess we have ignored you. 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

0: Do stars take millions of years to age? This is Ken Ham, an Aussie transplant with a passion for sharing the truth of God's Word. Evolutionary models predict very slow changes in the nature of stars. Now, they say as stars age, they go through expansions and contractions in a process that takes millions of years. But there's evidence that it doesn't actually take that long. Sirius, the brightest star in our night sky, is a blue-white star and has a dwarf companion that's almost invisible. Astronomers from just 1,000 years ago said Sirius was red. This suggests they were actually looking at the companion star, and it changed significantly in a short time. It didn't take millions of years. Once again, the evidence contradicts evolutionary ideas.
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4: 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They hit you, you hit the floor. Anytime you're ready, pal.

0: So we are just really excited for our song, I Don't Want It. I feel like both of us, it was definitely a creative outlet for us. For us, we talk about dreams and living our purpose and our goals and that. But we also talk about how without God, we really can't get past a certain point for our lives, our extraordinary lives, without having that direct line connection to God.
1: So basically, I Don't Want It is saying exactly that. If it's without God, I don't want it, because it's saying, God, you know what? This is, as Love Collide, this is our song talking to you, saying, what's next? You can have it. I don't want whatever's in the future unless you're a part of it. And so it was kind of a time of really
0: reflection
1: and submitting ourselves to God. And so I hope that shines through, and I hope it inspires you guys.

0: God uses ordinary people. Chip Ingram knows that firsthand. He's a nationally recognized Bible teacher and author, but he wasn't always.
1: God uses ordinary people. I look in the mirror, and in my mind, I'm still a basketball coach that got a different assignment. I guess if you can use a basketball coach, then here I am.
0: The ministry Chip Ingram leads today encourages people to live out their faith in Jesus. What Chip learned about God's willingness to use ordinary people is something Billy Graham also knew.
2: If you're totally surrendered and totally dedicated and say, Lord, here's my hand with all I've got, God has a place for you. He can use you. You are a link in God's chain and God's plan to proclaim the gospel to the whole world right now at History.
0: 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We're the Billy Graham Evangelistic Association.
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0: I had this happy life one day and the next day it had all fallen to bits. I just completely shattered. I've lost this little child and no one seemed to care.
1: You're listening to Messages of Hope. Today we're sharing Deborah's story of loss and grief. We interviewed Deborah a number of years ago now, and today we're sharing that story again, a powerful message of finding God in the pain and messiness of life. But first, here's Deborah Robertson singing her original song, Jesus Can Heal Your Life.

0: That was Jesus Can Heal Your Life, written and performed by our guest today, Deborah Robertson. Singing has been important throughout your life. How did that come about?
1: Definitely from my mum. She was a piano teacher. She was really soft, very soft person. Daddy go away for like months on end. He was always away. So mum would be left with me and my two brothers, and we were just unmanageable. We wouldn't go to bed, but she would play Boogie Woogie all night to try and exhaust us, I think. She loved Elvis Presley, Janis Joplin, the Beatles, everyone. And I would just soak it up like a sponge. Well, I really loved the old musicals. So Saturday nights with Bill Collins, you know, I'd watch them with mum.
0: Sounds like you enjoyed being with your mum.
1: Yeah.
0: But things changed pretty drastically when you started a new school in grade five.
1: Yeah, actually, I remember Dad pulling up to the school my first day. And as we were pulling up, he said, your mother and I got a divorce yesterday. And I just completely shattered and just crying. And I just felt like a bit of a fool, like because I had this happy life one day and the next day it had all fallen to bits. Yeah, yeah. So I remember being very anxious from then because we never knew what was going to happen.
0: But after the divorce, your dad was still away a lot working and you were with your mum. But something happened.
1: Yeah, mum, I guess it was grade five. She had a friend over and her friend said, you know, your mum's going on a little holiday, and she just had a bag and she walked out. So I was just standing there. I was shocked and so alone. Dad was away. He was in Hong Kong. And she went to hospital, I think. It was just like waiting till Dad got back. But at that time, I think the custody mainly went to mothers. So mum must have come out of hospital and then, like, mum would come and look after us and then mum would have a breakdown and then she'd go and then dad would come back and look after us and he would go. So it was just like that. And unfortunately, my mum ended up in this halfway house situated on the way to school from the train station. So all the girls would walk past and start saying names to the halfway house people, and my mum was on the veranda. Yeah, and it was just shocking, terrible thing.
0: Awful.
1: Yeah.
0: So how did you cope with that at such a young age?
1: I'm going to be really honest, I don't think I was coping at all. You know, it was grade six and I would go home vomiting and I couldn't really focus my studies, you know, like my concentration really got very poor. Mm-hmm. You know, I know the teachers felt sorry for me, but I was always in trouble because I wouldn't pay attention. But then on the other hand, I was good at sport. You know, I'd have the best clothes because my dad had money and I'd make everyone laugh. But I was inconsolable, really.
0: Did you have any hope?
1: I did know, I mean, backtracking a little bit, at kindergarten, I remember the kinder teacher told us about God and how

0: You're listening to Messages of Hope. Today, Andy Voigt is bringing you Deborah's story about the grief that comes from broken dreams and how she found hope.
1: High school was a tumultuous time for Deborah. She was asked to leave several schools, but still managed to complete her senior certificate and went on to study drama. She spent her 20s performing on the stage, singing in bands, and even wrote her own shows. It was through music that she met the father of her son, but that relationship didn't last. Still, the dream of a family like she had as a child was never far from her thoughts. She then fell madly in love again and was full of hope for another child, a brother or sister for her son.
2: I can honestly say I remember Valentine's Day when I was pregnant to this man I was really in love with. And I'm thinking, this is it. You know, I missed not having that family, you know, when I was little. And so this to me was my chance at having this family. But then, yeah, I lost the baby. And basically it all fell apart. Like, so the dream just kind of evaporated. I'd already had a miscarriage before to him, like earlier on in our relationship. But I thought this second miscarriage must mean I was never going to be able to have another child. And that was when I went all cold, when I realised that that's what it might mean. That's what I thought it meant. The relationship fell apart.
1: So where did you look for help? Was there any support for all the loss you were dealing with?
2: I didn't really probably talk about it much to anyone because no one really knew. My friends didn't really know. I think I must have said something to my sister-in-law. I don't really see much of my family, but she had a miscarriage and she'd had a sort of similar thing where I think no one really said anything because this is a miscarriage. It's not stillbirth. It's not the death of a child. It's a miscarriage, which must mean it's kind of nothing. But you do have a baby, don't you? You do have a child who's going to come, you know. So it is a little person. And part of that is the big dream. And for me, it was this utopia of when I was, you know, with mum and dad and, yeah. I wish that maybe my mum had been well and been able to say, well, come up and we'll just hang out for a couple of days or something. Yeah, but I didn't have that. Yeah, I remember actually fronting up to a friend's place and talking about it. I said, I don't think this sounds so sad. I said, I've lost this little child and no one seems to care. She just had her arm around me and she said, oh, we care and you can hang out here and with our little family and, you know.
1: And that was what you really needed?
2: Yeah, that's it. Tea, cups of tea. She had her arm around me.
1: Yeah. But you still found yourself pretty lost for a long time after that.
2: I mean, I had no sense. I'd lost my way. I grabbed anything to numb what had happened.
1: Yeah.
2: I'd spent all my money on trying to get better through New Age, everything, doing anything, doing lots of stuff, trying to find peace and wholeness. I'd go and see this New Age dude every week and he would slug me for like hundreds of dollars and I'd just give him all my money.
1: Oh.

0: I had no sense. It must have been in that week where I was not going to be able to pay my rent or something that this woman said, would you like to come to church? She didn't have to say one more thing. All she needed to say was, would you like to come to church? And I was like, yes, I'm coming. Yeah, I remember the church. All the girls came around me and I'm sitting there and they were all lovely to me. You know, so these women were different. They were kind of nurturing, kind people.
1: Is there one person who really stood out?
0: I remember this girl, Louisa, took me to the pancake parlour and I remember crying my eyes out. She said, Jesus can fix your life. He can help you. He can make it better. And I was like howling in the pancake parlour going, he can't. No one can help me. And she's going, he can. He can. And I think I held on to that. I could go to God for healing. And he wasn't going to claim me $250 a visit.
1: But you still struggled with your grief for a few more years, even with that support, yeah?
0: Yeah. I'd started going to church, all those things, but I still was inconsolable. So I went to a Christian counsellor and she really started helping me. But I was left still with this emptiness inside and... I can't tell you that I hear the God speaking to me every day, but one day I just had a revelation that my children are with Jesus, and that gave me, that was my comfort. So I did get that comfort, and that stopped the yearning, like that terrible yearning. It just stopped it. I still can't hold my little baby here. That brings me grief. But to know that one day I'm going to see him, her, and that they're with God, they're with Jesus, it cuts the pain in half. Despite the fact that that baby's little cheek isn't on my cheek, I will still praise God. And that gives me tremendous strength to go on.
1: Mm.
0: I had

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1: Is there really a difference between a computer and our brain? That's next on today's Creation Moment. And now, here's our Creation Moments host, Ian Taylor.
2: There is a huge difference between computers and the human brain. While the computer transmits information using electricity, the brain communicates its information using powerful chemicals. Let's say that you accidentally touch a hot pan on the stove. In less than 0.2 seconds, millions of reactions take place while your brain performs a huge number of operations. As a result, you pull your hand away from the hot pan very quickly. Depending on the need, your brain uses many different chemicals for communications within itself and with the nerves which connect your brain to the rest of your body. Over 50 such chemicals have so far been identified. And it has been learned that many of these chemicals work in combination with each other, so that over 800 different messages are possible. Nor does your brain have set paths for messages like a computer. In fact, the brain has been compared to a chemical soup rather than circuits of a computer. In addition, the information paths in your brain change based upon experience. Furthermore, if we can use computer language for a moment, the brain writes its own programs, doing many complicated tasks of which you and I are never aware. We know that the computer is the product of careful design, but to argue that the much more complex human brain is an accident of nature makes very little sense.
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11: 20 The Countdown Magazine. Hey, what's up and welcome in. I am William Ryan III and I'm really glad that you're here for this week's edition of 20 The Countdown Magazine. Now, I've got to tell you up front here that there is a lot going on today. Three brand new songs just hit our countdown. Only two tracks stayed in the exact same spot as last week. And we've got a couple that made some pretty big jumps, including one that went up five spots in a single move. I know, it's crazy, right? So yeah, it's one of those weeks where you don't want to miss a single moment. And I really hope you can stick around for the whole show because I've got 2 hours of the biggest songs in Christian music, even some stories behind a few of them, and our artist news. Plus, we're going to find out together if Peter Burton held on to that number one spot for a third week in a row. And I love to tell you, too, in case you do miss out on any part of our show, you can always stream it at 20thecountdown.com. All right, are you ready? 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
11: Well, the artist Blanca is back on our countdown as of this week with her new song called I'm Yours, and it's one of three new songs that are hitting our chart this week, so this is pretty cool. Now, you probably remember Blanca from her song Even at My Worst that was on the countdown a while back, but lately, she has been dropping some really personal music. You know, she's been through a lot in the last several years, and it's kind of coming through in her songs, which I love to hear about. But we caught up with her to hear the story about this new one called I'm Yours, and here's what she shared.
12: When I was walking through one of the hardest seasons of my life, I found myself stuck in survival mode. And I was feeling like I had to fight just to make it through each day. In the middle of all of that, I started declaring these words over myself. And they were, I'm safe, I'm loved, I'm more than enough, I'm worthy because I'm His. It was my way of reminding myself that my worth isn't defined by what I do or how put together I am, but by the simple truth of who I belong to. I'm a child of God. Those daily declarations became the foundation for this song, I'm Yours. And it's more than just lyrics. It's a statement of identity, a reminder that no matter what you're walking through, you are loved, you're chosen, you're enough because you're His.
11: That was Blanca telling us all about this new one called I'm Yours, and it's featuring Ryan Ellis as well. It's new this week on 20.
7: Number 20.

0: podcast, new this week from Blanca and Ryan Ellis. It's called I'm Yours, and they're hitting the chart at number 20 this week here on 20 The Countdown magazine. Well, Tasha Layton, she also has a new song hitting our countdown this week. This is the second of three new ones. Here is Meet Me in the Valley.
1: Number 19.

0: is the latest from Tasha Layton. It's new this week at number 19. It's called Meet Me in the Valley here on 20, the Countdown Magazine. Well, that was your second of three new songs hitting our chart. And here is the third. This one, it is from Chandler Moore. I think you're going to love it. It's called God, I'm Just Grateful. Here it is now on 20, the Countdown Magazine.
1: Number 18.

0: grateful for you.
1: It is Chandler Moore with a brand new song this week, debuting at number 18. It's called God, I'm Just Grateful. Don't you love that one? That is so cool. Well, we've heard three new songs so far this week, and the countdown is just getting started, so that's pretty awesome. But I do want to take a second here at the start of our show to say happy Mother's Day weekend. If you are a mom, we are celebrating you this weekend. And I know in my family, I am focused on my wife, Christy, who truly is an amazing mom. But I want to also include my mother-in-law, Claudia. She has been such an amazing mother-in-law. I mean, you hear stories all the time about, you know, people joke about their mother-in-law. I have no jokes about my mother-in-law, Claudia. She is the greatest. She is such a prayer warrior and such an encourager, too. She encourages everyone around her. So I want to say happy Mother's Day to her and my wife, Christy. I mean, she is one of the most selfless people I know. She keeps our family totally grounded. She loves people incredibly well and somehow managed to hold everything together, even on the craziest weeks that we have on our schedule. So our family is so much better because of her. But what about you? I hope that you're having a moment to honor your mom or to be celebrated yourself for all the love and the care that you give every day. But at the same time, I do know that for some, it can be a little heavier. I mean, I feel a little sad because I lost my mom back in 2010. So I know this can be a sensitive day for some and maybe even brings up memories and some things that you wish were different. But wherever you find yourself this Mother's Day weekend, we're celebrating with you and we're thinking of you.
2: Coming up.
1: 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I mean, we've had three new songs hit our chart, and there's still a lot of movement this week. So I'm just wanting to encourage you very strongly to stay with me if you can and enjoy these 17 remaining songs.
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1: Well, she is a brand new artist to our countdown that just debuted last weekend with her new song called Why Should I Worry? And it was also the same weekend that she celebrated her 24th birthday. I mean, what a way to celebrate, to have a new song hit the chart. That is pretty exciting. Now, this song is pretty personal to Carly Ann Taylor, but she has some encouragement for you before you hear it. Check this out.
10: I wrote this in a season where anxiety felt super loud in my feature film.
0: felt even more unclear. If that sounds like you today, you're not alone. One thing God keeps continuously reminding me of is that He meets us exactly where we are and not where we think we should be. When we let go of control and lay everything down at the feet of Jesus, His peace feels louder than our fear. The world constantly tells us to worry about everything, but when we call on the name of the Lord, when we call on the name of Jesus, He brings peace, direction, and security. Hey, my friend, He knows you and He sees you. He has good plans for you because that's just who He is. So why should we worry? Let this be our anthem today.
2: Number 17.
10: Why should I worry?

0: is Carly Ann Taylor at number 17 this time with Why Should I Worry on 20 The Countdown magazine. Well, Pat Barrett is making a 2-point jump up our chart with his latest. This is called I've Got a Fire. Here it is now on 20.
1: Number 16.

0: That is Pat Barrett at number 16 after a 2-point climb with I've Got a Fire on 20 The Countdown magazine. You know what I love about this show? Sometimes it introduces you to a song that you didn't even know you needed. I mean, it happens all the time, right? Listen to this. Hi there, my name is Sarah and I live in the United Kingdom and I listen on UCB Ireland. I look forward to it every Saturday. You've introduced me to so many artists that I'd never heard before, and the music lifts my head when I am down. Sarah, thanks for that message, and I love that phrase too, lifts my head when I am down. I mean, think about that for a second. Maybe that is you right now. Maybe there is a song coming up that's going to meet you exactly where you are. Could even be one that you've never heard before. And that is the power of the music that you hear on this countdown. And that's why we love to get this to so many stations around the world to play it for their listeners, because it meets people where they're at. I mean, the music just has a way of doing that. And if this show has ever done that for you, maybe it's introduced you to a song or there's an artist that changed your week in a better direction, I'd love to hear about it. 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
0: Well, 15 more songs on this weekend's countdown and some more stories behind a few of them. If you want to know the story behind Jamie McDonald's song Ain't No Way, then listen a little bit longer. Also, next hour, we're going to hear from Elevation Rhythm about their latest called Washed. I mean, some great stuff is on the way for you, so stay with me.
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0: It's Josiah Queen moving up four spots to land there at number 15 with Demons. Here on 20, the Countdown magazine. By the way, it blows my mind. He was just a janitor at the church that he grew up at before he started singing Christian music. And I'm glad that he pressed into his calling and what God had for him, because he is such a great artist. Well, now it is We the Kingdom with their latest song called Rescue Me. This one, it is making a 2-point climb this week on 20, the Countdown magazine.
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0: Every detour, every stumble, every mile, every time I walked in the wrong direction, he kept guiding me back. The song is a reminder that even when we take the long way home, God still waits for us.
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0: Zach Williams moving up one to number 13 here on 20 The Countdown magazine. It's called Wait For Me. All right, well, let's have a little fun with this. I'll start by reading a message I received recently, then issue a challenge to you. The note simply said, "This is Oliver from Zambia. I've been listening to the show for more than 15 years. Keep up the good work." Oliver, thanks for continually listening to our countdown and, of course, taking the time to let me know, too. I really do appreciate that when people do that. So I want to find two listeners this week, though, one who's been listening the longest and one who just found the show. So maybe you go all the way back to the early days, 40 years ago, or maybe this is your very first time tuning in this weekend. Either way, you are part of this story. So here's your challenge, okay? 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
0: 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That's what's been going on this last week in the Christian music.

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4: 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I'm coming from Livingstone in Zambia. I have been a listener of 20 The Countdown Magazine for more than 20 years now. 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
9: Hi, I'm Bernie Diamond. I love getting out and going for walks. The smells, the sights, the sounds. There's just something about it. The other day, I'm out enjoying the sun on my face and the smell of some flowers, and all of a sudden, something else started to mingle with the fragrance. Ah, smoke. Sure enough, up ahead, someone's just lit up. I used to be a smoker. I understand the craving. But isn't it amazing how we can take the beautiful world that God's made and pollute it with smoke and then make like we're enjoying it? Meantime, it's slowly killing us inside. In fact, people rationalize a whole bunch of things that way. Overeating, getting drunk, anger, narrow-mindedness. It's a long list. The world's moved on. It's just the way it is. Sure. But however hard we try, you still can't beat the sun on your face, the smell of those flowers. Jesus.
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14: Welcome back to our countdown this weekend, this Mother's Day weekend, by the way. Well, this next song is our biggest mover on the countdown. It's from Jamie McDonald, and she's climbing 5 spots. Here she is to tell us about it.
15: God loves telling stories, and, you know, there's a Bible full of history of the ways that God showed up for his people, you know, just in the nick of time, just when you thought all odds were stacked against you. He shows up and does miracles. He does the unthinkable. And, you know, there's so many instances in my life where I can look back and say, he really has never, ever failed me. And it's funny because when you get in a situation and it's not looking so good, it's so easy for us to freak out and to say, God, where are you? Have you forgotten about me? And this song, Ain't No Way, is just all about that declaration. There's no way you're gonna let me down. You've been there for me time and time again. As I look back over my life, there's not one time that you failed me, and you're gonna show up for me now. And that's what Ain't No Way is all about.

0: Artist News. Three things you need to know. Number one.
1: Well, the artist Phil Wickham has announced a brand new book. It's called Everyday Hallelujah. It's set to release this August, and Phil says the project has been years in the making, and it comes from his heart to help people see Jesus more clearly through everyday life. He also shares that while songs let him express that in a few minutes, this book gave him space to go even deeper and unpack those ideas in a totally different way. Take a listen as he shares more about this book.
2: Worship isn't just coming to church and singing songs. It's the ongoing, eternal song of heaven that we as the people of God have the gift of joining in with, not just with our voices, but with our lives. While the world chases riches, success, status, I have found that real joy comes from joining in that eternal rhythm of heaven. Every day, choosing His way above our own and opening our eyes to see how everyday moments can become radical acts of worship. So with all this in my heart, I dove into scripture and I started writing down all these past experiences of when I remembered God showed His faithfulness in great ways. And I was so moved at the consistent fact of how God met me. He meets you. He meets us in the ordinary. And it became a book called Everyday Hallelujah, Unlocking Deep Joy Through Everyday Acts of Worship.
0: Number two.
1: Well, Natalie Grant is asking for some prayers after what started as a pretty normal week for a lot of families right now. It took an unexpected turn while she was helping move her daughter Bella home from college. She shared that she was out with her family and she tripped on a sidewalk on the way to dinner, and what she thought just might be a bruised rib ended up being something much more serious. She says she was taken to the hospital where doctors discovered some internal injuries that required surgery the very next morning. Natalie says the surgery went well, and she's thankful to be back at her home in Nashville, Tennessee now. But let's continue to pray for Natalie's quick healing and a full recovery.
0: Number three.
1: Well, the artist Tarian recently shared a really special moment with a 10-year-old singer named Selah as the two performed Tarian's song Testimony together. Selah originally shared a cover of the song online, and after Tarian saw it, she reached out and invited her to come sing it together with her. Selah's family says her story goes back to when she was just 3 years old, when she faced a life-threatening illness that had her in critical condition. They say there were moments where things felt a little uncertain, but today she's here and celebrating how far God has brought her. Here's a little clip of them singing together.

0: Wow, that kind of got me choked up there. That's an incredible version there. And if you want to see more on that story, you got to visit 20thecountdown.com.
1: You're up to date. That was three things you need to know. Now, back to the countdown with William Ryan III.
0: I'm still trying to get it together over here after hearing those two sing on that song there in the news. Wow, that is really cool. Well, here is Cece Winans up next with a song that has been on our countdown for 7 weeks now, and she's moving up two spots. It's called Worthy of It All. Here it is on 20.
1: Number 11. Oh!

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5: 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We're going to find out before we're done, so hang out with me until the end, because we have more coming up here on the countdown.
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0: That is Elevation Worship climbing up two spots to land in our top 10 at number 10 with Alleluia on 20, the Countdown Magazine. Well, this next guy says he has learned over time that when you pair truth with melody and sing it over your circumstances, you're actually swinging a sword. Here is Andrew Rip with his song, I Do It Again.
1: Number 9.

0: is Andrew Rip with I'd Do It Again at number 9 this week. And Chris Tomlin, he is our longest runner here on the countdown at 26 weeks with this one. Here he is singing How Good It Is on 20 The Countdown Magazine.
1: Number 8.

0: is Chris Tomlin with How Good It Is at number 8 this week on 20 The Countdown magazine. You know, I saw something that totally blew my mind. It was a stat that said it is an estimated that 20 to 30 million people sing Chris Tomlin songs each week in church and around the world. Like, that is really mind-blowing, isn't it? Well, this is also pretty mind-blowing. I got a message from Scott listening from work in New Zealand, and he sent a photo of himself on the job, plus a picture of his whole family. And he said this: "My whole family absolutely loves your show. Been listening for the past 5 years. It brightens my day for sure." Scott, that is so cool. And thanks for sharing all of that. I love seeing a picture of your family there too and putting faces to names. And I love that this is something your whole family enjoys together too. That's so special. Now, from work days to family time to doing chores on the weekend, I mean, all sorts of different moments, it is the same music bringing you back every week. And hey, if you have a photo like that that you want to share with us, you can send it at 20thecountdown.com.
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0: 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And we also have some stories behind a few of those songs. And later, I'm going to share with you the song that had the most votes between those new ones that I played last week. That is our future fan favorite winning song. It's all coming up for you soon.
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4: Garrett Rayburn doesn't look back on his high school years fondly.
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0: Welcome back to this weekend's countdown. You are just in time to hear the story about this next song. It's called Washed, and it's from Elevation Rhythm. Here is Nate with the story.
12: The Bible says in Ephesians 2:13, "But now in Christ Jesus, you who were once far off have been brought near by the blood of Christ." And that's what the song Washed is all about. We are able to celebrate that we were once far off, and because of the blood of Jesus washing us, we are now near to the heart of the Father. Never

It's Elevation Rhythm at number 7 with Washed on 20 The Countdown magazine. Now it is Caleb and John. They're moving up one this week with their song Finished. Number

0: They have been on the road with Megan Woods and Jeremy Rosato for the Truth Tour. That is Caleb and John, and they are at number 6 this week with their song Finished here on 20 The Countdown Magazine. If you missed the first half of our show today, just a quick little shout out here for Mother's Day. If you are a mom listening right now, thank you for the love and the sacrifice and the prayers that sometimes nobody else sees. You make a huge impact that you probably don't even realize. And if you are celebrating a mom this weekend, don't forget to tell her what she means to you. And if this day is a little tough for you, like it is for me, because I lost my mom several years ago, we're thinking of you too. But of course, I want to give a shout out to my wife, Christy, for being one of the best moms that I know, of course. And my mother-in-law, Claudia, she is absolutely the best. So tell that special mom in your life, happy Mother's Day weekend for us here at 20 The Countdown Magazine.
1: Coming up.
0: All right. Well, this is where the show starts to get real, because we're about to hit our top 5 remaining songs of the week. I know there's a lot of questions kind of circling this, you know, is the same number one song going to be there for a third week? Is there something new? Is my favorite song coming up? I mean, I have answers to all these questions, so stay with me.
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3: 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I love 20 The Countdown Magazine. I've been listening since, literally since John Rivers was a host.
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0: 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But I have been to that part of the country, and it is so beautiful. 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

0: Matt's blessing offer. Back at number five again this week with Lift Me Up here on 20 The Countdown Magazine. All right, let's talk new music for just a second. Last week, I played some new songs from Holly Brand and from Jordan St. Cyr, and then I had you vote on your favorite to play in its entirety this week. And I'm happy to report that between those two songs, the one with the most votes, it was from Holly Brand. Here she is singing I Know Somebody on 20 The Countdown Magazine.
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thanks for voting on that one as the future fan favorite winning song. It is from Holly Brand, and it's called I Know Somebody. Wow, great pick. Okay, we get to do it again now. I have some new songs to play for you, and then I need you to do a big favor for me. Go vote on your favorite song, because that way I know which one to play next week on the show. And, of course, be listening next time. You can hear it. Well, the first song I have to play for you this week is a new one from Brandon Lake and Nick Jonas. This is called The Author. I know. Isn't this awesome? Check it out. So-

That's a new one from Brandon Lake, and it's featuring Nick Jonas. Yes, he is from the Jonas Brothers. That one's called The Author, and that's your first pick for the future fan favorite. Our next one is a brand new song from Torrin Wells. This one is called Breathe On It.

0: that a great one there? That is from Torin Wells. It's called Breathe On It. That's your second pick. And the one before it was from Brandon Lake featuring Nick Jonas called The Author. I know it's a tough pick this week, but go vote.
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0: Well, now we get to hear from Matthew West. He is in now to tell us about his song called Good.
2: For as long as I can remember, I've struggled to fully understand the depths of God's grace and the reality that it truly is a free gift. Instead, I get it all twisted, and I think if I do enough good stuff, then maybe, just maybe, I'll be good enough for grace. But this is what Paul said in Romans 11, verse 6. And since it is through God's kindness, then it is not by their good works. For in that case, God's grace would not be what it really is, free and undeserved. So I hope that when you listen to this song, you remember what I'm trying to learn every single day. You're not loved because you're worthy. You're loved because He's good.
0: There is Matthew West with that song called Good on 20. No.

0: walked the stage at Oral Roberts University, and he actually did it in 3 years. I mean, he completed college really fast. He went in with a few credits, but he also, we found out while we were there, he's just so humble, he doesn't really tell us too much. You know, he's a boy, so we have to kind of pull information out of him. But he did mention, just at the last minute, that he was summa cum laude, which was incredible. We didn't even really know that he had such a great GPA. I mean, he told us it was good, and we knew he was doing all right, but it's just one of those things where sometimes the boys, if you've raised boys, then you probably already know, but you got to just get some information out of them. Our daughter, on the other hand, she'll tell us everything. We know all what's happening in her life. But I am super proud of Morgan for graduating college. And of course, he got married back in December, and he's working full time at our church. And so he is on his way to just living out his life now with a little more free time after that graduation. Because, man, that homework, I think that was hurting him pretty bad. He was always working on extra homework on the weekends, hitting those deadlines, but he is done now. So, and if you have a graduate in your family, congratulations to them too. I know you have been celebrating this month. It has been such a busy month with graduation and college kids coming home. So hopefully you get to enjoy some summertime with them now.
1: Coming up.
0: Well, I sort of already mentioned what was coming up, but there is a shakeup that's happening in our top three. So I think you should get planted for just, I don't know, about 15 more minutes or so. And you can finish out strong here as you hear what happens.
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6: Remember that guy Jacob from the Bible? He's pictured as a conniving negotiator. His prayers are full of requests to God, but too often he's just trying to win the deal with God to get what he wants. Despite his ability to negotiate, one day Jacob faced someone he couldn't overpower. The Bible tells the story of a time when a mysterious figure wrestled with Jacob. They wrestled all night, but still, Jacob was no closer to winning. It's only when the person cripples him that Jacob realizes that he's been wrestling with God all along. You and I are often tempted to wrestle with God. We try to get him to do things our way, to give us what we want on our terms. But the truth is, we'll never win. When you do finally surrender to God, you'll realize that his ways are way better than yours. When you let him win, you win too.
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7: Hey, this is Phil Wickham, and I am homesick for heaven. Anybody else out there with me on that? I mean, doesn't this world just feel like it's getting crazier and crazier? And I'm so thankful for Jesus. I'm so thankful that I wake up in the morning with peace in my heart, with joy in my song, with future and with hope and life because of Jesus and what he's done for me. And I just want to speak to anybody out there that's like, I don't know if heaven's my home. It says in the scripture that Jesus is the way, the truth, and the life, that no one comes to the Father except through him. It says, if you confess with your mouth that Jesus is Lord and believe in your heart that God raised him from the dead, you will be saved. So right now you can cry out to Jesus and know that you are saved and know that heaven is your home and know that you're forgiven. He is the way, the truth, the life. I cannot wait to see him face to face. I'm homesick for him.
1: Number 3.

It is Phil Wickham at number three this time with Homesick for Heaven on 20 The Countdown magazine. Well, this next artist had a great run at number one for 2 weeks in a row, and it was his very first number one song ever. It is Peter Burton, and here he is this week with Where Would I Be? Yeah.

0: is Peter Burton with Where Would I Be, dropping down to number two this week after a run there at number one for 2 weeks in a row. And that was his very first number one song ever here on the countdown. So congratulations to him. I mean, and if you think about the lyrics of that one, it asks the question, and where would I be? That just lingers, doesn't it? I mean, where would I be without God's grace, without his presence in my life? Maybe for you, that's not just a question. Maybe it's something that you're still figuring out. Like, what does it really mean to know him, to have a relationship with this Jesus? I mean, that's a good question. And we have something set up just for you. It's our Meet Jesus page, and it's at 20thecountdown.com. It's a simple way to walk you through what it means to start a relationship with him. So if you're curious, you got to go check it out.
1: Coming up.
0: Well, when we get back, we have the number one song in Christian music. I know, so exciting. I'm glad that you are still with me. Stick around until the very end and you'll hear what it is.
1: 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Your comments about why you listen to 20 The Countdown magazine could encourage others. So share them with us.
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0: Well, here in this top spot this week, it is the band Mercy Me. They made a 2-point leap to land here with their song Make It Well. Here they are on 20 The Countdown Magazine.

0: It is the band Mercy Me with a new number one song in Christian music this week on 20 The Countdown magazine. That is their latest, called Make It Well. And it made a 2-point jump to land there, so congratulations to the band. I mean, they know what it's like to be at number one. They've been there lots and lots of times, but I am super happy for them. And I'm super happy that you were here with me to find out the new number one song. And I want you to join me again next weekend, because we're going to do this again. We're going to count down those top 20 Christian songs together. And of course, I can't do it without you. So make plans right now to listen in. And reminder, too, if you missed any part of our show, you can catch up at 20thecountdown.com. Well, I'm William Ryan III, and a happy Mother's Day weekend to you.
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5: In Philippians 1 and verse 6, Paul said, "I'm sure of this, that he who started a good work in you will carry it on to completion until the day of Christ Jesus." The Word for Today says that God has an assignment for you to fulfill. Your God-given assignment in life comes with three things. Number one, a plan. Like Paul said in Philippians 1 and verse 6, "I'm sure of this, that he who started a good work in you will carry it on to completion until the day of Christ Jesus." As you spend time with the Lord in prayer, he'll reveal his plan to you. He'll do it one step at a time. Now you might say, "What if I make a mistake? What if I stumble?" Well, the Bible says in Psalm 37 verses 23 and 24, "The Lord directs the steps of the godly. He delights in every detail of their lives. Though they stumble, they'll never fall, for the Lord holds them by the hand." The second thing God gives you is a time frame. Not only does God have a personal plan for you, he schedules certain things to take place in your life at certain times. Psalm 102 verse 13, "For the time to favour her, yes, the set time has come." Now that's why you must stay in step with God and in sync with the beat of the Holy Spirit who lives within you. And the third thing is victory in spite of the odds and the opposition. 1 John 5 and verse 4, "For every child of God defeats this evil world, and we achieve this victory through our faith." Keep your faith strong. Keep trusting God. You might say, "But the circumstances don't look good." Well, God is in control of your circumstances. He made the sun stand still to give Joshua extra time to win the battle over his enemies. And he can alter the circumstances for your good and his glory. God has an assignment for you to fulfill. That's the Word for Today.
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12: 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Plus the latest from Lily, Drew Wilson, Emmy Lentino, and stepping into the artist spotlight this week, Aussie Grown revisits with Marlisa. Plus heaps more ahead this week, and kicking us off, Natalie Gauchi.

Brand new day. The number one single on the alternate music chart dropped down to number six last week after 6 weeks on from Natalie Gauci. Brisbane singer-songwriter Ethan Beer plays a huge show in the outer northern suburbs on the 6th of June with Jet Cameron, De Novo, TJ and Sound Mind. Lately.

0: people watching. 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

0: 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Charcoal, Emily on Aussie Grown. Still ahead, Brook Street, the McNamara Project and Bailey Perry in the new music set. But next, Marlisa in the artist spotlight.
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0: Winning a national talent quest at the age of 15 would certainly be a life-changing event. It will make you or break you. For Sydney-born singer-songwriter Marlisa Punzalan, the youngest ever winner of X Factor, it became a defining event, one that brought almost immediate success to her door. A recording contract, a platinum-selling single, a number two gold record album, and a Song of the Year ARIA Award. Now almost 11 years on, Marlisa is concentrating on writing songs of faith, sharing her testimony the only way she knows how, through music. Her latest single, released in August, continues this commitment, but first, her previous song, released in August 2024, and one of her favourites, My Heart, with Marlisa in the Aussie Grown Artist Spotlight.

0: My Heart is one of Marlisa's favourite songs, and we've heard it right here on the Artist Spotlight, where we welcome Marlisa to the microphone. G'day, Marlisa. How you going?
1: Hey, I'm going good. Thanks so much for asking. How are you doing?
0: I'm very, very well now that I'm chatting with you after all this time. I remember seeing you at Easterfest many years ago, but we're not here to talk about that. We're here to talk about your beautiful music. Can you tell us a little bit about the deeper meaning, the headspace you were in when you were writing this song, My Heart?
1: Yes, so My Heart's actually a faith-based song. So I wrote it, it's about my faith in God and the gratitude I have towards Him for, you know, helping me get through a lot of difficult times throughout the past decade. And so I thought that I should write a nice song just to thank Him and everyone who's been by my side through the tough times and through the happy times as well. Yeah.
0: Last year, you celebrated 10 years since your X Factor triumph. How has the industry changed your perspective? How has your perspective changed from what you have seen change in the industry over that time?
1: I feel like a lot of the issues around the music industry is that, you know, it's really hard to break through. It's really influenced my music because I want to write songs that inspire others and encourage them to keep going instead of giving up. Because it's very easy to have a sad mindset, especially with all these technology advancements, you know. So I just want to be the singer-songwriter that, you know, that gives hope to others and, you know, it just really voices out what really matters.
0: Yeah. Songwriting, let me ask you about your songwriting processes. Uh-huh. What comes first, music or lyrics?
1: For me, it's a bit of a messy process. Sometimes I start with the lyrics if I have, like, ideas, but sometimes if I feel like just jamming on the piano or guitar, I just come up with a melody first. So it all depends on my mood and whether I have interesting ideas as lyrics or as a melody.
0: You've written songs on your own and with others. What do you prefer, solo writing or collaborative writing?
1: I haven't been able to write with other people recently because I've been, like, you know, busy with my studies as well and my other work commitments, but I would, yeah, in the past I would always write with my friends and in the music industry,
0: yep.
1: The people I've met, you know, at the ARIA Awards and all the events that we go to together. But, yeah, I also really enjoy just writing by myself, you know, because I'd like to, like, fully immerse myself in my songwriting, you know, about my own experiences. Because I know I would know them best. So, but obviously, you know, they say that if you want to go fast, then go by yourself. But if you want to go far, then work together. So yeah. Both of them are good.
0: The new single is a wonderful song. Please share the headspace you were in when writing it and the deeper meaning behind this beautiful song.
1: Yeah, so You Lift Me Up. I actually co-wrote this song with the friends I mentioned earlier in the music industry. Bo, Sean, and Amali. They're really great friends of mine, and I sometimes perform live with them. I really appreciate all their help with this, first of all. It's the You Lift Me Up is a song about my faith. It's like my heart. I co-wrote it. Because I wanted to write more songs about my faith because my faith is actually, you know, always the center of my life. I believe that without God, I wouldn't be here today and I wouldn't be who I am. So I just want to write another song thanking Him and, you know, just release a song that everyone can enjoy and can get some hope from. Yeah. Sometimes

0: 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She's an amazing young lady, as I guess you've learned. 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
0: Perth singer-songwriter Bailey Perry is coming east for a couple of shows in July. Details on the gig guide. 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
0: Hank's Humdrum now. Sydney country star Hayley Jensen returns to the UK in August for the Long Road Festival of Country, Americana and Roots Music alongside Maren Morris, Emmylou Harris and Steve Earle. The Stanford Hall Estate, where she will be performing, is a beautiful, picturesque heritage site just outside Rugby near Birmingham in the Midlands of England. New music landing on the Aussie Grown radio desk this week on its way or announced includes songs from Perth singer-songwriter Angelina Curtis, The Prophet, Kyle Wilkins, a new one from Melbourne's Annalisa, her first fresh music in a couple of years, River Movement with River Rapper, Joe Page, Felicity Kirscher, and Adelaide's Elena and Lily. The Aussie Grown feature new music this week is by Melbourne soul blues duo Andrea Ma and John McNamara, who together are the McNamara Project. They would love your vote as favourite new music on any or all of the Aussie Grown radio socials, which you can do right now as you hear You're the Fighter, the McNamara Project on Aussie Grown. Hey!

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To the Sunshine Coast and the new song from Brook Street.

All that we've got. Sunshine Coast couple Jason and Hannah as Brook Street on Aussie Grown. 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And remember to follow the AGR Artists New Music Spotify playlist for over 5.5 hours of great Aussie Grown music. Still to come, Lily, Drew Wilson and Emmy Lantino is next.

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because of you, Emmy Lentino, who was recently featured on Deuce Music Global. 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

Not That Good With Change from Drew Wilson on Aussie Grown. I know exactly what he's talking about. Every year, the end of June brings the end of the financial year, and in 2026, Aussie Grown Radio is holding a month-long appeal to raise funds to better serve the ministries of our artists. Please consider prayerfully how you can sow into Aussie Grown Radio to ensure this ministry continues. We'll be making mention of it in the week leading into June and appealing through the month of June. Anything you can contribute will be worth gold, absolutely. Taking us out this week, Adelaide singer-songwriter Lily, whose official music video for her latest song has already amassed 500 views. Well done, Lily. This is O Philosopher. We'll catch you next week. Have a blessed one. Aww.

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The thing that I love about this song is that it lends its voice to someone who is feeling incredibly vulnerable, someone who's feeling super insecure, uncertain. I know I've experienced times where I even feel like I forget myself. That idea of when I forget that I need you, that for me comes in the time of forgetting who you are as well. Sometimes when you forget who you are, it is the people around you, or it is God saying, hey, this is important. This is the quality of life that you bring to the table. I feel like Jesus does that with us on a day in and day out basis. And I also think that there are people around that lend that sort of hand. And in a time when the world may seem uncertain and the future might look very unknown, this is a song of hope that any person can cling to as a truth.

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1: When I was a kid, we had a cat called Sam that ran away. But he came back 2 years later. While we were stoked he learned to fend for himself and make it in the wild, he came back and he was completely feral and scary. If you went near his food, he'd bite you and scratch you, and he'd sneak out at night and fight other cats. He wasn't the same cruisy cat we remembered. Sam's return reminded me of how much community matters. When we isolate ourselves and remove ourselves from our support networks, we can turn a little feral. Yes, independence is important, but we are built for community. So if you've got a loved one in the wilderness, go get them and bring them back to the family. And if you're in the wilderness yourself, maybe it's time to come home.
0: For more candid conversations on faith and mental well-being, check out sunburntsouls.com.
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0: What is the Christian response to anti-Semitism in Australia? On Tuesday the 19th of May from 7pm, you can hear more about this topic from guest speaker Mark Leach. By exploring the historic roots and the current expression of anti-Semitism in Australia, the event will focus on making Australia safe again for our Jewish community. The event, to be held at Bendigo Baptist Church, is a respectful gathering for like-minded and curious individuals hoping to better understand the issues and the Christian response after Bondi. Please register for this event at theallies.au/Bendigo.
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0: The biblical record speaks of a global flood in Noah's day. If that's true, and it is, we would expect to find layer after layer of water-laying sediment. We would expect millions of animals to have drowned and been covered in the soft mud, and we would expect many of those animals to have been preserved as fossils. We might expect that some of the organic material buried in between layers would create organic coal and oil deposits. We would expect to see massive mountain ranges pushed up as the still pliable layers were shifting. We would expect to find indications of past volcanic activity throughout large areas. There are tons of predictions we can make based on the biblical account of the flood, and what we would expect is exactly what we find. I'm David Reeves. Truly, the heavens declare the glory of God.
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6: 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It's very contemporary and easy to listen to. I enjoyed the parenting spot, I think it's called, or something like that. That was really interesting because to get a Christian perspective on raising kids is, you know, a great thing too, which you can't find anywhere.

I don't play. But if they cut off my music, I just might run off the stage. You know how I do it. You know I don't play. But if they cut off my music.

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3: Hey, this is Katie Hurst. The song is called How Could I Be Silent? And, you know, that's really what it's about. How can we be quiet about the way that God has changed our lives? And it's really special to me because I feel like it is my life story in a song. I was saved at a really young age, but I was never one to go and share with other people what God had done in my life for fear of what they might think about me. As I just grew up and walked with the Lord, I started to realize after all that He has done for me, after the way that He's changed my life, there's no way that I can be silent about that. So that's what the song is about. And my hope is that as you hear this song, you are challenged and encouraged to share your faith and share the message of the gospel and share all that He has done for you and in your life and not be bound by the fear of what you think other people may think of you for that.

0: 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It's a cycle that we're all familiar with. But when is it time to simply decide that enough is enough? I'm Brett Ryan for Focus on the Family Australia. 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
3: 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Wish we could say-

I can't complain. I got groceries in my house. Wake up in the morning, eat my breakfast in a towel. Colors in the sky when the sun is going down. Always reminding me that I shouldn't worry about.

always stay thankful. I got groceries in my house. Wake up in the morning, eat my breakfast in the towel. Colors in the sky when the sun is going down. Always reminding me that I shouldn't worry.

The Bendigo Winter Night Shelter is currently preparing to serve those in our community who are homeless over the cold winter months. Volunteers are at the heart of their ability to operate the shelter. Each year, the shelter, which will again use the facilities at Coolamert Scout Camp in Spring Gully, needs new volunteers. This is an invitation to join the team and be a part of the great work being done for those experiencing homelessness. A training update night will be held at 7pm on Wednesday, May the 26th at Holy Trinity Church in Keck Street, Flora Hill. You don't need to register, just come along on the night. There is a variety of ways volunteers can help, so if you want to know more, please head to the website bwns.org.au.

0: and greatly to be praised, and his greatness is unsearchable.
1: Yeah, I pray you are.
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0: Back to Genesis with Dr. John Morris, scientist and creation researcher with the Institute for Creation Research. Dr. Morris, when did the mammoths die?
1: Chris, the mammoths were thought to have died out about 10,000 years ago. And although evolutionists have admitted that early man must have seen the mammoths, more recent evidence has caused them much consternation. In the tomb of one of the pharaohs in Egypt is a drawing of men carrying ivory tusks on their shoulders. Next to them is an animal that sure looks like a mammoth, with hairy skin and a domed head, just like we see in mammoth fossils. And why not? Mammoths are a variety of the elephant kind, and two of them were on board Noah's Ark. Certainly humans knew of them, and from the earliest times have made use of their ivory. Chris, it's the back-to-Genesis view of history which makes sense out of the evidence.
0: To equip yourself with facts that support your faith, visit us on the web at www.icr.org. That's www.icr.org.
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3: I've got that good feeling, kicking me out of my chair, dancing like I don't care.
4: Hey, I'm Austin French, and this is the story behind good feeling. Romans 15:13 says, may the God of hope fill you with all joy and peace as you trust in him, so that you may overflow with hope by the power of the Holy Spirit. This song is all about the overflow. The past few years have taught me a lot, but one of the most life-changing lessons I've learned is that true joy only is given from the Lord. And that kind of joy is the opposite of fear, the weapon of loneliness, and the remedy of hopelessness. I believe it. I've experienced it, and it is too good to keep to myself. I gotta tell somebody. That's what this song's all about. I hope it puts a smile on your face, some rhythm in your step, and encourages you to hold on to the love and hope that you will always find in Jesus. I don't know about you, but I got a good feeling about that.

0: Someone has said a rut is a grave with the ends knocked out. At some point or another, we're likely to find ourselves in a rut, a period when we feel as though life is a bit of a drag. We're not going anywhere. Life seems to be passing us by. A bit like the headstone, died at 35, buried at 65. Let's face it, life is way too short to be caught in a rut for any length of time. The question is, what can be done about it? How do we get out of the rut? I believe Jesus Christ provides the answer. He's the one who said, "I have come that people might have life. Life in all its fullness." When we start to follow Jesus, start to live the kind of life he asks us to live, things start to happen. Attitudes change, priorities are adjusted, new initiatives are taken, awareness of right and wrong is sharpened, commitments are strengthened. It's all about living life to the max. Another good reason to journey with Jesus. I'm Graham Agnew.
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1: 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This is Ken Ham, author, speaker and blogger on science and the Bible's reliability. Many people assume that astronomy proves millions of years, but it actually challenges this idea. Here's just one example. We see beautiful spiral galaxies throughout the universe. The arms of these galaxies are filled with blue stars. These stars are very bright and quickly burn through their fuel. Secular astronomers must assume that new stars are constantly forming, but this has never been observed. The heavens declare the glory of God and the truth of the Bible. The stars and other heavenly bodies were created on day four of creation week just a few thousand years ago, just like the Bible states.
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1: Membership is a fantastic way to show your support for the station. 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
1: Many sporting stars, when interviewed after a spectacular victory, will often say, "I will never forget this." It's a strange thing to say. Of course they'll never forget this. What do they mean? I often wonder if the point they are making is that this victory will bring them lasting joy and fulfillment. It won't fade, but last forever. Joy is mostly elusive and transitory. It's hard to find, it's even harder to keep. It's why we often look for joy in the victorious or peak moments of our lives. When Paul the Apostle wrote to his friends, he did so in very difficult circumstances. He was in jail, he was under pressure, his resources were low. Yet he talks of joy and living a life of rejoicing. This was not about a victorious moment, but an ongoing state of joy which was not dependent on how life was treating him. Paul's joy was based on his relationship with Jesus. This meant he has confidence in the future rather than be dominated by anything he faced in the present.
0: Carl Faze for DailyNudge.org.

Hey guys, this is Jimmy Cravity. I'm previewing a new song of mine called The Last Amen. This song I had the pleasure of featuring my good friend Matt Redman on it, and we wrote this song together with Quentin Trotter. Jesus is saying to the church in Revelation 3 that I am the beginning and the end. I'm the faithful and true witness. I am the Amen. I'm God's yes. And we wanted to just give voice to this truth. I hope you enjoy it, and I hope the truth in this song resonates with you deeply.

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1: We're finding parents increasingly concerned with the unsuitable quality of entertainment that is being thrust at our youth today. Unfortunately, we cannot shelter them from it all. But how can we assist them when it comes to making wise decisions about what they are viewing? We're going to explore this in greater depth on the next 4-Minute Focus. Please stay with us. Hi, I'm Brett Ryan for 4-Minute Focus, where we offer practical advice from Focus on the Family Australia. We received a question from a mother who asked, how can I help my kids make wise media choices? I'm extremely frustrated with the growing toxicity of so-called entertainment, but short of moving to the Amazon jungle or the middle of the Sahara Desert, I can't completely shield my child from all of it. It seems the only answer is to equip them to analyze standard media fare in a thoughtful, Christian way. Can you help me do that? We think your approach is right on track. The key to living successfully as a Christian in the midst of a post-Christian culture is not isolation, but discernment. Once parents acknowledge the inescapable power of the media and the fact that teens are overwhelmingly willing to invite it into their lives, they are faced with the question, what do I do about it? You are wise to avoid blanket prohibitions and to adopt instead the strategy of teaching your children how to think for themselves and how to make smart choices. That kind of training will stand them in good stead when they leave the nest and launch out on their own. Here are some suggestions we hope you'll be able to adapt and apply in your own family. Establish guidelines for your family. Establish a family standard for making media decisions. This is helpful not because your family needs more rules, but because you don't want to leave the concept of making wise choices

0: and offers balanced, trustworthy reviews of what's hot in the media. 3, model wise choices. One of the surest ways to derail your young person's media discernment is to behave hypocritically. We cannot sufficiently stress how essential it is for parents to model wise choices. Your words won't be effective if you say one thing and do another. Try to avoid teaching a principle and then violating that principle yourself. Parents who have been guilty of this find it difficult to re-establish their credibility. 4, when you can't tune it out, try teaching. When you see an offensive commercial on an otherwise positive TV show, an obscene bumper sticker or an unsavory t-shirt, you may feel like screaming, "Close your ears, kids, shut your eyes." We suggest turning the incident into a teaching moment. Point out why the song, show or image in question fails to meet up to your family standard. Identify what's wrong with the message it conveys. You can use such moments to reinforce the principles of discernment you regularly talk about and model at your home. And 5, keep open communication lines. Talk about the media with your kids. Make sure that the lines of communication stay open so that your kids can ask questions when they need to. When you have to say no to certain entertainment, help them find positive alternatives. Adopt a policy of accountability that allows all family members to read each other's texts, tweets, social media posts, emails, web history, etc. Remember that intentionality is the best way to turn your home into a place where good habits of media discernment are caught as well as taught. This program is brought to you by Focus on the Family Australia. I'm Brett Ryan, inviting you to join us again for the next edition of A 4-Minute Focus.
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4: Welcome to Bigger Questions, recorded live in the city of Melbourne. Today's big question, would we be better off without Christianity? We're asking this question today to Simon Smart. Now, Simon is Executive Director of the Centre for Public Christianity. He has a Master's in Christian Studies, is a prolific writer, and contributed to the book For God's Sake, An Atheist, a Jew, a Christian, and a Muslim, Debate Religion. And he joins me now. Please welcome Simon Smart. Well, Simon, welcome to Bigger Questions.
5: Thanks so much.
4: Now, so your book, For God's Sake, An Atheist, a Jew, and a Christian, and a Muslim walk into a bar.
5: Yeah,
4: is that the idea of the book?
5: Yeah, it sounds like that.
4: Sounds like that.
5: No, it was just an attempt by us to have a serious disagreement about our world views, if you like,
4: yeah,
5: and still be friends at the end of it.
4: Right, and you still were friends?
5: Yeah, we managed to pull that off.
4: Oh, very good. So, but it was a worthwhile experience. It sounds like an intriguing conversation, four different perspectives.
5: Well, I thought so. It was fun. So we had two atheists,
4: right?
5: A Muslim and me.
4: Okay.
5: Because the Jewish person is secular Jew,
4: yep.
5: Atheist. And we were looking at big worldview questions from our different religious or non-religious perspectives and trying to really disagree. Like, we didn't want to pretend we sort of felt the same things about most of the topics.
4: Right, yeah.
5: But in fact, to disagree, to try to tease out some of the implications of our beliefs.
4: Yeah.
5: And then see where it took us. And to do that in a civil manner.
4: Yeah.
5: And I think that's a really important thing today.
4: Yeah, absolutely. Yeah, well, that's what we try to do here on Bigger Questions.
5: Right, well,
4: explore big questions
5: that.
4: In a civil way. So I'd appreciate you being civil today.
5: I'll try. Yeah. I'll try my best.
4: Very good. Well, to kick off Bigger Questions, we'd like to ask a couple of smaller questions. We do try to have a bit of fun on the show. Today we're asking Simon Smart if we'd be better off without Christianity. So, Simon, I thought we'd test you on how much you know about things that we'd be better off with. Okay, now do you feel qualified?
5: Not really.
4: Okay, right.
5: I'm worried now.
4: Okay, well, there's two questions, both multiple choice. Question one. A teenager wrote an article on Medium.com entitled, An Invention That the World Would Be Better Off Without. What did this teenager think the world would be better off without? Okay, was it A, pineapple on pizza? Was it B, social networking sites? Was it C, slow internet? Or is it D, religion? So which of those did this teenager think the world would be better off without?
5: I'd have an affinity with someone who thought pineapple and pizza was a bad idea.
4: Right. That's how you think. That's your worldview, is it?
5: Yeah. It is. And I'm hoping that's the answer, but I'm wondering if slow internet might have been the answer.
4: Well, it wasn't.
5: Oh.
4: Sorry about that. It was actually B, social networking sites. They said that without social networking sites, the stress of popular posts would be eliminated. Members of our society would value their current state of being and life events without trying to document it for all to see.
5: Well, they found one teenager who thought that. I mean, I agree with that teenager.
4: Yeah.
5: They're a rare person.
4: Yeah. Okay. Well, question two. We'll see how you go. We'll try to get you to pass. Question two. A 2011 Intelligence Squared debate addressed the motion, the world would be better off without religion. Now, what percentage of people who voted online agreed and said that we would be better off without religion? Was it A, 8%, hardly anyone thinks we'd be better off without religion? Was it B, 57%, a bit more than half? Was it C, 72%, nearly three quarters? Or was it D, 97%, everyone knows that we'd be better off without it?
5: I'm going to say 72?
4: That's C, 70, yeah. You want to go with C?
5: 72%.
4: Yeah, lock in C?
5: Lock it in.
4: Yes, well, that's a good one to lock in because it's the right answer.
5: Yeah,
4: yes.
5: Right.
4: So 72% was the vote of the 18,000 or so people who voted online. Anyway, well, Simon, we're better off for having you answer our smaller questions because you passed.
5: You got one of our smaller questions right.
4: So a big round of applause.
5: Thank you.
4: Now, Simon, a similar result was found in a poll conducted on the Q&A TV program back in 2012, which asked the question, does religious faith make the world a better place? 76% of the 20,000 respondents there said no. So, Simon, does it surprise you that such a high number of people think that the world would be better off without religion?
5: Yes and no. There is a fairly, I'd say, growing group in our culture that have this sense that religion has been the cause of all sorts of terrible things.
4: Yep.
5: And, you know, we've moved past it. We've grown up. We've,
4: yep.
5: You know, we're not having to have these childish answers to life's questions anymore.
4: Yep.
5: And we'd be better off without it. So I think it's complex, the reasons that people feel like that today.
4: Mm-hmm.
5: But if you combine, for instance, the fact that two-thirds of people today say that they don't have a meaningful relationship with someone who's a Christian,
4: yeah,
5: for instance. So if you combine that with some very prominent, awful things that people are fully, painfully aware of, like the child abuse,
4: yep,
5: tragedy and scandal, and like the way in which churches have sometimes dealt with those things,
4: yes,
5: in a sense it's not surprising. If you're kind of really disconnected and that's all you hear about,
4: yeah,
5: then who would think we'd be better off, yeah, with religion? The problem is I think it's a lot more complicated than that.
4: Yes.
5: And so that's why I like having these sorts of...
4: Well, that's right. That's what we're here today, to explore this question. Now, you addressed a number of these sort of awful things in a recent Center for Public Christianity documentary, For the Love of God, How the Church is Better and Worse Than You Ever Imagined. Now, what were you hoping to achieve by addressing these issues? Were you just trying to say that, you know, the bad things done in the name of Christianity weren't really that bad, or they weren't really Christians?
5: No, and anyone who sees this will realise that we weren't doing that.
4: Right.
5: Instead of public Christianity, we do things in the media a lot, and whenever we recognised a few years ago that whenever we did that, people would write into us and say, yeah, okay, great, but what about the Crusades and the oppression of women and the hoarding of wealth and the sex abuse scandals and so on? So there's this long list of complaints that people had against the church and Christian history, and we just had to recognise that this is a long list, and it's a valid list. There are very serious failures of people who claim to follow Christ,
4: yep,
5: living in ways that are doing deep harm to other people. It's part of the history, and so you have to just acknowledge that, I think. So that we wanted to look at the question, has Christianity, as it this profound shaping force that it's been, which is undeniable,
4: yeah,
5: has that been good or bad for us?
4: But so why did you include the bad things? I mean, it's just that's history, I suppose, that the church has done some bad things.
5: To have any integrity in doing a documentary that claimed to be historical, you had to absolutely include the awful stories. And we knew plenty of them, and we even discovered more as
4: right,
5: we
4: okay.
5: did the research.
4: Yeah.
5: And we just thought, no, we have to do this. And in a sense, we hope in doing that, we might, for some people at least, get a bit of permission to go, and there's also another story
4: right.
5: that's part of this overall picture.
4: Yeah.
5: And we've tried to do both those things,
4: yeah,
5: as
4: yeah.
5: the subtitle of the documentary
4: As the Church is Better and Worse.
5: Yeah.
4: So, I mean, as you research, you've just mentioned that, as you researched, you investigated, you were confronted by this negative impact of the Christian faith in the world. Was that an uncomfortable experience for you?
5: Yes, and it should be for believers. Although, in a sense, I'm a student of history, so I wasn't freshly surprised.
4: Mm.
5: I also think that people who understand Christian faith well recognise their own failures too. So they're not, in a sense, they're not surprised because they say this is the faith that we're fallen, broken people who need redemption.
4: Mm.
5: And so in a broader sense, I guess I brought that sensibility to the question.
4: Right.
5: And yet, rightly, as I read more and more of these awful stories of crusaders travelling down the Rhineland and just for practice going and just slaughtering villages of Jewish people. I mean, you can't read that without thinking, what on earth is this about? It's
4: yeah.
5: so far from what I think's
4: authentic Christianity is about.
5: Authentic Christianity, exactly.
4: Yeah, yeah. Well, so how did you deal with that then, or how did you respond?
5: Well, what we didn't do was say, oh, well, they weren't Christians.
4: Yeah.
5: We didn't think we could get away with that little sidestep. The whole sense of how you get to the point where you follow the crucified Messiah who refused, utterly refused, to use any force against anyone, how do you get from that to, oh, we take up the sword,
4: mm.
5: it's a long, complicated story. And there's even things like the way in which the warrior culture of Europe adopts Christianity, but then also influences Christianity. And so, and you get the difference between the church in the early, in the first few hundred years, where it's just a kind of persecuted minority as it moves into holding the keys to power.
4: A question's just come in from our text line from our live audience here today. It says, you seem to be saying there's a disconnect between Jesus and his followers. How do you explain that?
5: There is often a disconnect. I mean, Jesus sets out some very high standards. My colleague often says, it's Jesus that makes Christians look really bad. Because he sets these incredibly high standards for people to follow, high ideals, these aspirational things sometimes. And so there's a disconnect. But it also, to understand Christianity properly, you will know that all the followers of this recognize their own inability to achieve this. But to be genuine faith, I do think there has to be an orientation towards something that looks a little bit more like Jesus' life.
4: So as you've done this documentary, you've done some research into the history of the church. Was there any particular story which you discovered which perhaps captures the essence of the film or perhaps the essence of the history of the church?
5: Yes. I did a lot on the German church Nazism.
4: What was that like?
5: It does capture certainly the worst elements, but also a few pockets of the greatness, of true sort of self-sacrificial service in aid of following Christ in the way that people thought they should.
4: So it's a
5: very dark chapter of Christians.
4: Okay, so maybe we'll think about, so the German church, so think about it, how it's better and worse, and how was it worse?
5: The German church failed pretty much completely in its ability to handle the challenge of Nazism. And so even the theologians, very influential theologians, were caught up in this sort of drive towards nationalism, drive towards Germany, restoring German pride.
4: Right.
5: Doesn't matter how you do it, but we'll do it this way. And so you see this kind of capitulation to the Nazi program.
4: Yeah.
5: And accommodation. So even the theology gets twisted so that it accommodates that program, which is so antithetical to everything Christian, in my view. So you get that.
4: Yeah.
5: It's a catastrophic failure, because I would argue that had the churches been united in their opposition to Nazism, they probably couldn't have pulled it off in the way that they did.
4: Right.
5: And they didn't.
4: Right. But is there a better side?
5: There is. I don't want to overstate it, because it's some brief, it's sort of pockets, and it tends to be not the institution, but individuals. So there are some great people who, because of their Christian faith and because of their fidelity to what they thought was true Christianity, they really did stand up in opposition. And we tell the story of Dietrich Bonhoeffer, who's a famous pastor and theologian, who was young but very prominent, sort of an aristocratic guy. But he, right from the beginning, in 1933, he was speaking against the Nazis.
4: He saw the danger, he saw the problem. And it was contrary to his Christian convictions.
5: He thought it was idolatry.
4: Right.
5: For a Christian believer, that's a terrible thing.
4: Yeah.
5: And it's setting up other gods that are separate from the real God. And he was totally opposed to it. And he, in a way, clear-sighted in a way that almost no one else was, even ones who eventually became opponents. Martin Niemöller is a good example, who eventually went to Dachau for his opposition to Nazism.
4: Yeah.
5: But at the beginning, he was, cheering along too.
4: Right, yeah.
5: Whereas Bonhoeffer somehow saw right from the beginning, this is a terrible thing and we need to oppose it. And so he eventually, tragically, is, because he was part of a plot to assassinate Hitler, controversially, he was part of a big, wide group of people who were involved in that failed, obviously.
4: Yeah.
5: And then he was imprisoned, and then right at the very end of the war, weeks before Flossenbürg concentration camp was liberated, he was hanged. Mm. And so we tell that story of someone who really did stand up for truth, stand up for what was right, at an enormous cost.
4: So obviously that's one of the German church is a story of better and worse in some respects. Were there any other stories perhaps of people or characters that really uplifted you?
5: Yeah, I love telling Martin Luther King's story.
4: Yeah, what's his story?
5: In this documentary. So Martin Luther King is the Baptist pastor who led the fight for civil rights for African Americans from 1955 until he was assassinated in 1968. and everyone knows something about him, the famous I Have a Dream speech and that type of thing. So we tell a bit of that story, but we're particularly focusing in on the way his faith was central to his program of non-violent resistance.
4: Right, yeah. How so? How was his faith central to this?
5: Well, it was the beginning, the middle and the end of that. So he was influenced by Gandhi in terms of a political tactic in terms of non-violence, but his whole program centered on his belief that God's character is one of self-emptying love, even for enemies. And that to operate in this environment effectively and to be in harmony with the nature, very nature of the universe was to act this way.
4: Just to follow that.
5: And it's a brilliant political tactic, as it turned out, but it also was incredibly inspiring to me, the way these people, the way he led a movement where they deliberately put themselves in danger and in places where they knew they would get the most racist, violent reactions. So it's not passive. I call it passive resistance. It's not passive. It's,
4: right,
5: it's very brave, deliberate,
4: subversive in some ways.
5: Very subversive. And these guys were putting bodies on the streets to be beaten up in order to show on whose side.
4: This is a different type. This is a different way. Yes. So what else was motivating Luther though? Sorry, Martin Luther King.
5: Well, I think he saw, as the African American church saw. And we also in other parts of the documentary talk about slavery and the Bible and so on. But he was using the Bible as a with the great Exodus stories of the Bible, which were very influential.
4: Yeah.
5: To talk about God's interest in this oppressed people.
4: Yeah.
5: And that he would be their deliverer. He had this great faith in that. That he talked about the arc of the universe bending towards justice. I think he had great faith in that. So he believed that what he was doing was right. And that ultimately it would be effective. And there was this great, we went to his house, there's a great moment in that story, early on in the story, where he, in his house in Montgomery, where the bus boycott was, it was a year-long bus boycott that he was involved with. And very early on, he gets this these death threats. And he gets a phone call, we're going to kill you, we're going to kill your family if you don't stop this. And he prayed a prayer. We had a scholar, African-American scholar, telling us this story. It was a brilliant story. He prays a prayer. He says, I'm losing my courage. I don't know what to do. People, if everyone sees me losing my courage, the whole thing's going to fall apart. And he felt he heard a voice from God speak to him saying, keep doing what's right. Stand up for justice. Stand up for what's right. And I'll never leave you alone. Mm. And so he was sort of bolstered by this moment, this sort of epiphany that he had. A couple of nights later, his house was bombed. So they firebombed the house. Front of the house gets blown off. He wasn't there, but his wife and daughter were in the back, and they thankfully weren't hurt. But he comes back. That night, a crowd of his supporters arrive, and they stand on the front lawn, and they're armed with shovels and sticks and guns, I think some of them had. And they wanted to go and find out who did this. And we're going to get them back and we're going to beat them up or whatever they were planning to do. And King comes out onto the balcony. This is early in the struggle. And he says, listen, we're not going to do it this way.
4: Mm.
5: I thought it was amazing. He says, we want to follow in the way of Jesus. And I want you to go home now and remember to love your white brothers no matter what.
4: Mm.
5: I mean, I think that is so counterintuitive, so radical. So for him to go home and tell them to go home and love their white brothers, he's speaking as a Christian there, and calling people to something that he was almost calling them to something to live into, this vision of
4: so
5: relating.
4: But it was also a sense of equality as well, though, was it?
5: He massively believed in... massively about equality. I think the whole movement stems from, this is a very powerful thing because it white Southern Christians used the Bible to justify this awful mistreatment of people, whereas King was saying, no, I want you should be more Christian, not less Christian. Calling on white racist pastors. You've got to be Christian. Read your Bible. And what you would find in the Bible there is a profound belief that every single person is made in God's image. And because of that, they are immensely and immeasurably valuable.
4: Mm.
5: Everyone.
4: Yep. We're asking Simon Smart today's big question of whether we'd be better off without Christianity. And the New Testament book of Galatians, the Apostle Paul writes in chapter 3, verse 28, there is neither Jew nor Gentile, neither slave nor free, nor is there male and female, for you are all one in Christ Jesus. So is this significant?
5: Verses like that, Galatians 3 verse, which the theologian Ben Witherington, he calls it the Magna Carta of human freedom.
4: Right.
5: I mean, this is building on that idea that I talked about before, which is in the first page of your Bible, that every man and woman is made in God's image. And then you get this kind of blasting out of that into the rest of the world, and with the idea that God himself becomes a person, you get this incredible affirmation of each person. And because of that story, Paul writes in that book, no longer male or female, slave or free. It's all one person. So there's no sort of the social, gender, political, whatever. You are one person.
4: There's equality there.
5: I mean, that's a radical thing to say today, let alone in the first century. So, yeah, he was building on those ideas and calling people to live up to them.
4: Yeah, but can't we get notions of equality outside the Bible, though? For example, the French Revolution, didn't it proclaim liberty, equality, fraternity as the basis of non-religious Enlightenment thinking?
5: Yeah, and it turned very violent very quickly, didn't it, the French Revolution? And that, again, is a complicated story, but it does beg the question. I mean, it's a good question and a fair question. Can't we just, you know, forget all this religious stuff
4: and say we're equal?
5: Assume that we're all equal and just get on with it. Well, maybe. I think time will tell, because we do seem to be throwing God out of the picture and then hoping to sort of continue to live as if that were true, that everyone's equally valuable. What I think is undeniable, though, is that it's an incredibly robust foundation on which to make such a claim, and it may be not true that there's much foundation without it. So if you don't think that there's an eternal perspective on everything that we do, if you don't think that there's something outside of ourselves that's demanding of us that we think we're equal for that reason, then I do think it leaves you... It leaves this idea at least very vulnerable.
4: Mm.
5: Because it's obvious that people aren't equal from a kind of totally human perspective. Some people are stronger, smarter, have more capacity.
4: Yeah.
5: It isn't true that everyone's just completely equal on the face of it. And so this is a very robust idea that we are meant to treat everyone this way because there's a worth that they're given. It's bestowed to them. It's not based on any sort of capacity.
4: Hmm. So now you've confronted the very worst of 2,000 years of the church, but surely the world would be better off without things like the Crusades, the German church supporting Nazi Germany, clerical abuse of children, etc. So wouldn't that be fair?
5: We'd certainly be better off without those things, but what I've realised is all of the sorts of base human behavior is just human behavior. And sometimes religion gets used for that. Sometimes religion's part of that. But what's constant is that the human capacity for brutality, selfishness, cruelty is vast. And I don't think you need religion for that.
4: Mm.
5: What you do, though, get from, I'll speak for Christianity, you do get for Christianity an incredible vision of something much different from that, that's calling people towards self-sacrifice, calling them towards honesty and integrity and kindness and generosity and compassion for people who maybe outside of what you would normally expect to be the people you would care for.
4: Mm.
5: And so I don't think we would be better off without that. In fact, I would say the world would be a much harsher place without the Christian gospel as part of the fabric of the culture.
4: Mm-hmm. So you've confronted the very worst of the church. What persuades you then to stay a Christian, even though you've confronted these things?
5: Well, I've recognised that some of these terrible things are a result of fallen human nature. If anything, it's made me more realise the need for the redemptive story that Christianity offers,
4: mm-hmm.
5: both the world around me and me
4: just
5: too.
4: For yourself. Yeah,
5: so
4: yeah. In what way?
5: If anything, it's helped me to recognise my own failings, my own shortcomings, and the need for something outside of myself to redeem what's broken. And I think
4: how has the Christian message helped you with that?
5: It's helped me enormously with that. Christianity I mean, the human experience, even in the best lives, is one of, ultimately, one of brokenheartedness and sadness and disappointment. And Christianity offers a vision of the world that is hopeful instead of those things. I think the sort of hope that Christianity offers is deeply lacking in our culture.
6: Right.
5: And I think there are signs of that too. I think our growing anxiety, our growing sort of atomization of community, depression and so on is possibly a function of this lack of
6: hope.
5: A hope. And I don't mean hope in a kind of endlessly cheerful way.
6: Mm.
5: I just mean you not giving way to despair. You have a reason to not despair.
6: Mm. So how does the Christian message offer hope?
5: Well, it offers a vision of who you are, a precious child of God. It recognises a vision of you're precious but you need help, that there is help available, that God himself, the maker of the universe, is present and wanting to be part of that redemptive story for each of us.
6: Mm.
5: And ultimately a kind of vision of a future beyond this life. I mean, death remains the great challenge, the great enemy of all of us. And it offers hope for that. And I still, it might sound old-fashioned, but I still find that incredibly uplifting.
6: Mm.
5: But it's a future hope that infuses the present with meaning, in my view. And I really have experienced that. So even the mundane of life with this vision of the world, you can find meaning in that, I think.
6: Mm. So, Simon, would we be better off without Christianity?
5: We wouldn't. The Christian vision of the world, of our place in it, of everyone else's place in it, and the future, is, I think, the greatest story ever told. I happen to believe it's true. And I think it offers us, let's say, the hope that we desperately need and that many of us are lacking.
6: Mm.
5: So, no, I think despite the many failures, there have been plenty of them, it remains, and the person at the core of it, of course, Jesus, remains the best hope any of us have.
6: Let me leave you with one of the Bible's answers to the big question, would we be better off without Christianity, from Galatians 3:28. There is neither Jew nor Greek, neither slave nor free, nor is there male and female, for you are all one in Christ Jesus. I look forward to you joining us next time for Bigger Questions. Please thank our guest today, Simon Smart.
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1: In Isaiah 65 and verse 17, we read, "And the former shall not be remembered or come to mind." You know, God can heal your memories. Satan is called the accuser, and he'll try to keep you focused on your past. He can hurt you every day unless you accept God's forgiveness, forgive yourself, and move forward. At the cross, Jesus bore both your sin and shame, but Satan wants to keep you carrying them. Where can you find the answer? In these scriptures. Isaiah 65 verse 17, "For behold, I create new heavens and a new earth, and the former shall not be remembered or come to mind." Now you might say, but that's in the future. True, but the Bible says we have already tasted the good word of God and the powers of the world to come. That's in Hebrews 6 5. And it also says that our lives can be like the days of heaven upon the earth. That's Deuteronomy 11 21. Consider also Isaiah 43 verses 18 and 19. "Do not remember the former things, nor consider the things of old. Behold, I will do a new thing. Now it shall spring forth. Shall you not know it? I'll even make a road in the wilderness and rivers in the desert." And Isaiah 54 and verse 4, "Do not fear, for you will not be ashamed, neither be disgraced, for you will not be put to shame, for you will forget the shame of your youth." You might say, "I can't help but remember." Well, yes, you can. Paul, who killed and imprisoned Christians before becoming an apostle, said, "But the one thing I do, forgetting those things which are behind and reaching forward to those things which are ahead, I press toward the goal for the prize of the upward call of God in Christ Jesus." That's in Philippians chapter 3. God can heal your memories, so let the healing begin. And that's the word for today.
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0: 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Love to have a little family around. 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
3: 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I'm Alida Robinson, and each Wednesday morning, I'll be musically speaking about our artists, their lives, their music, new release albums, interviews with the artists, and much more. 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
4: In the late 18th century, William Wilberforce was converted. Almost single-handedly, he broke the shackles of slavery.
5: People there were just totally different.
6: We are looking at the footprint of God over the last 2,000 years.
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8: And he said, well, no, Randy, we're not all just faking it. There is a living hope, and his name is Jesus. And I believe that that's really why you're here.
9: Christ died for us. History
10: Makers. Hi, and welcome to History Makers. I'm Matt Prater. Today, my co-host is the lovely Karen Hunt, and we're chatting with Alison Buttonshaw from CAP Australia, which is Christians Against Poverty Australia. We're going to find out a bit more about that ministry real soon. But we're also going to hear about Alison's life story. She's authored the book called Out of the Shadows, which is a powerful story of her upbringing and her family life. We're going to find out a bit about that as we unpack it today. Welcome to the program, Alison. How are you?
11: Thanks, Matt. I'm doing very well. Thank you.
12: Nice to have you join us. This is looking like quite an amazing book, starting with a very idyllic early childhood. How about we start back in the beginning? What was life like for you back then?
11: Well, you know, I was born into an amazing family. My mum and dad were both professionals. We had travelled the world. We had built our dream home, and you know, life from the outside looking in looked really amazing, but I guess like everybody knows at some point that things don't always seem to be what they are in reality. And for me, the reality was that I was, you know, being sexually abused. And, you know, that really caused me to isolate myself. I really felt that, you know, it was my fault, and I blamed myself for a lot of what went on. And so I became very withdrawn and, you know, started to, really move away from my family and my friends. And but when I was at the age of 10, life continued to really spiral out of control. My dad started having an affair, which put a lot of pressure on their marriage, obviously. And then my oldest brother was completing his final year of high school. And with all of the tension that was going on in the home, you know, he really just didn't know how to make good decisions, I guess, you know. And he basically snapped one afternoon. He really wanted to go away on a camp with some of his mates. And my dad had said that he wasn't able to do that. And in the midst of everything else that was happening, yeah, he just really, that pressure cooker, you know, really started to explode. And it was one day in March, it's the 23rd of March, actually. And, you know, my dad had said no to this camp. And, you know, we all went to bed as we did every other night. You know, there was nothing unusual that had taken place, really, nothing out of the ordinary. But I woke in the middle of the night to the sound of screaming. And I thought that my parents were watching a scary movie on TV, and so I naturally went down to see what was happening. And what I discovered was that my brother had taken a kitchen knife and had started attacking both of my parents.
12: Wow.
11: And so, you know, I was 10 at that time, and, you know, really, you know, obviously I'd woken from my sleep. I was, you know, confused. I was shocked. I really didn't know what to do. And so as a result of the attack, my dad tragically died. Mm. And my mum received multiple stab wounds and was in a critical condition.
12: You witnessed this, Alison.
11: Yeah, that's right.
12: Yeah. As a 10-year-old.
11: Yes. And so, you know, obviously, because I had been sexually abused and, you know, I was already very broken, and this really, you know, obviously tipped me over the edge. And my life from that point on was obviously never the same again.
12: Mm.
11: And I really stopped living. You know, I didn't know how to get through the day. And to be honest, now in hindsight, I was just operating on autopilot. You know, I went through the daily motions of life, but I wasn't living life. And at the age of 13, so all of those emotions and all of the trauma that I had been through really started to surface. And again, being very ill-equipped to deal with that emotionally, I guess I did what a lot of people do, and, you know, I turned to drugs and I turned to alcohol and relationships, and I tried to fill that void and fill that brokenness that I had experienced. And so really, from the age of 13 to 18, I was in this downward spiral of, you know, being out of control and desperately searching for a way out, desperately searching for a solution to all of the chaos and all of the confusion that I had. But obviously we all know that those vices don't provide a healing. And so at the age of 18, I was still, in fact, more broken than what I had, because obviously when you're under the influence of substances, you do things that you regret. And so, yeah, I mean, really, what can I say? My life was completely out of control.

0: Today, my co-host is Karen Hunt, and we're chatting with Alison Buttonshaw.
1: Alison, what was it that led you to a new place? Specifically, what was that moment that got you out of the desperation?
2: Basically, a friend of mine had started talking to me about his personal relationship with Jesus Christ. And so for me, I was at a point where I didn't believe in God at all. I was very much an atheist. And I thought to myself, I've tried everything else. I've tried drugs. I've tried alcohol. I've tried relationships, and nothing has worked. Why wouldn't I try God? You know, this friend of mine was, you know, had been talking to me about his relationship, and at the end of the day, I thought to myself, I was so desperate and so broken for a way out. I thought, I'm willing to give anything a go. And so really, I decided that I was, going to give God a go. And on the 5th of May, 1991, I decided that I was going to be a Christian. And it was that immediate sense of hope that my life didn't have to be broken. It didn't have to be a mess. I could move beyond my past and move beyond my brokenness and live a life that's amazing.
1: Mm.
0: And can I just backtrack a moment? So what happened to your mum?
2: So my mum was in intensive care and subsequently in hospital for about 2 months. And when she was released, we just had to pick up the pieces of our life. Back in those days, because this is 1983, there wasn't a lot of support for families who'd been through this type of thing. And so, we were very much left to our own devices to move on. And so my mum was an amazing role figure for me. Although she wasn't a strong believer back in that day, she modelled forgiveness to me. And so she very much embraced my brother despite what he had done, which to me was an amazing example. And it's only in the last few years really where I fully understood the impact and the impact that has had on my life and on the life of my children as well, being able to walk in forgiveness, because that's not an easy road to walk, but it's much easier than walking down the path of bitterness. And so my mum has been, just an amazing role model to me.
0: What a horrific, life story in those early years for you. And I guess I'm curious too about your brother. What's happened to your brother?
2: So my brother, because he was 17 at the time, he was actually trialled as a juvenile. So he only spent 4 years in a juvenile home, and has, was obviously released after that period of time. And, when you consider what has happened in our family, you would be amazed if you were to see us all together, because that reconciliation has taken place in our family, and you would never in a million years think by looking at us that we have been through what we've been through. My brother lives in Queensland now. He's married. He's got a one-year-old little boy, and his wife actually is a clinical psychologist.
1: Mm.
2: So, God's definitely at work in them as well.
1: Isn't that for sure? Mm. So you've been married to your best mate, your husband Ross, for over 18 years. You've got two lovely kids, 15 and 12, and you currently work together for Christians Against Poverty. Tell us about this charity.
2: Okay, so Christians Against Poverty, basically what we do is we partner with churches and empower them to reach out to families in their communities who are broken because of financial stress. And so finances, I guess, is one of those areas that a lot of people really struggle with. And the church historically has not been great at coming alongside and providing a solution. We're great with providing food hampers, and I know a lot of churches are awesome at providing emergency relief, which we think is brilliant. In terms of actually providing a solution to the finances, it's just an area that the church has struggled. And so when churches partner with Christians Against Poverty, it's us that do all of the professional management of the overwhelming debt, which really does provide the church with an opportunity to help disciple these families whilst they're on the journey towards financial freedom. And so it's a really neat partnership partnership where the church is empowered to do what they do best, which is to love and disciple people. And Christians Against Poverty, or CAP, we do all of the professional debt management and the practical services.
0: And I know it's a great ministry at helping people practically get their business in order, help their, with their finances. But the other good news is that you've had thousands of people come to Christ. What are you up to now? What's the current tally?
2: Current tally here in Australia is 1,059.
1: Really?
0: Wow,
2: so
0: amazing.
2: We rang the salvation bell three times yesterday.
1: Very exciting. Wow, so this is a life-transforming ministry, Cap.
2: Absolutely. We say it's a holistic solution.
1: Yeah.
2: You know?
1: I'm just putting that in the light of your transformation,
2: absolutely.
1: Your life transformation yourself, and now the service to others in a much grander capacity.
2: Absolutely. You know, for me, if I could summarize my passion, it's freedom.
1: Mm-hmm.
2: And I don't care what, you know, what people are bound by. I'm passionate about seeing them walk in freedom. And, you know, we live in a society where literally millions of people are struggling and they're in bondage to their financial pressures. And if there's anything that we can do to help release them from that bondage, you know, we want to do that. Stop my

0: Today, my co-host is Karen Hunt, and we're chatting with Alison Buttonshaw. And for those who don't know the history of CAP, it started in the UK. Tell us the story.
1: Yeah, so it started in the UK in 1996 by a man called John Kirkby. And he essentially had worked in the corporate industry. He'd climbed the ladder and was, you know, at the top of his field, but through a number of circumstances, lost everything. And it was at that point in his life where he was, he says that he was destitute. You know, he'd lost his wife, he'd lost his marriage, he'd lost his children, he'd lost everything. A pastor had actually reached out to him and had shown him unconditional love and had really embraced him. And it was during that time that John found Christ, and he started this journey of rebuilding his life. And not too far down the track, God spoke to him and said, you know, there's a broken world out there who needs the help that you have been given. And so He decided to do what he could for the poor and needy in his hometown of Bradford, and that ministry has now grown from that city in Bradford to us here in Australia. We're now in New Zealand, and earlier this year we launched in Canada, and literally over 50,000 families have been helped through this ministry, and countless other lives have been helped through our financial education program called CAP Money, and it's an amazing ministry with God very much at the center of what we're doing.
0: And I just got to say, I just think it's one of the most practical ministries that is available in Australia right now, too. I mean, as we know, there's a lot of people that are struggling financially. The way it works, I just discovered this recently, and I was just so impressed. So there's a 1-300 number where people can call in anywhere across Australia, and they call and they get your head office. And then the head office assesses the need of the people. And then you guys have churches that have partnered with you, like little CAP money centres, and they then send out people from those local churches to go to the people's homes, sit at their table, and do a survey. Just tell us where you're at. What, you know, what's the situation? And then CAP head office will contact all the debtors and creditors and who, you know, all that kind of stuff, and try and get reductions in interest rates. I know you just told me the other day one lady had a $6,000 debt that was completely wiped off because CAP has favour with these organisations and banks right now.
2: That's brilliant.
0: What an incredible organisation.
1: Yeah, so, and it's one of the very few ministries where people in the community are actually phoning the church saying, hey, will you come into my home and help me? As a church, we're very good at inviting people to come and see us. But this is where there's a role reversal.
2: Yeah.
1: This is where people in the community are actually saying to us, please, can you come and see me and help me? And it's such a privilege. One of our greatest joys is seeing the church empowered with a solution. And, you know, the Bible says that it's the goodness of God that leads to repentance. And we totally believe that the reason we have seen so many people find Christ is because the service we are providing these families is good.
0: I'll just say, too, if people do want the number, I just mentioned it before that there's a 1-300 number. I'm sure we'll have listeners that want to hear that number. It's 1-300-227-000 if people do want to call their helpline, or the website is capaust.org, so capaust.org, and you'll find all the links and the information there. And, of course, there's the CAP Money course. And if people want to make a donation to help these guys, too, as we just heard, they've had over 1,000 salvations in Australia, and I'm sure that tally is going to keep going up day by day. It's not just a heart to help people in their hip pocket. They've got a vision to help people in their heart and for their eternity as well. It's such a great organisation. And Alison, your story is just amazing. What the horrors you went through as a young person, and now God has turned your scars into stars. God is using your tests to be a testimony to reach out to many. It's so inspirational. And of course, your book is available if people would like to get their hands on it. It's called Out of the Shadows. We'll put a link to that up at the website. It's just incredible to hear what God's been doing in your life. We reckon you're a history maker. Thanks for joining us today.
1: Oh, thank you so much for having me. It's been a pleasure.
2: Oh, Alison, your journey of healing, you know, you've had so many turbulent years. What a woman of courage and honesty. God bless you as you continue what you're doing.
1: Thanks, Karen. That's wonderful.
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0: A Reasonable Christianity is again hosting our annual Divine Encounter Conference from May 14 to 17. 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
2: Bite-sized with Katie M.
3: If you've lived in Australia for a few decades, you'd be familiar with the life being character Norm. Norm was a stereotypical couch potato. The ads became iconic as Norm educated himself on health and exercise from the couch. Eventually, Norm began to get the message and take small steps towards a healthier lifestyle. So many Christians today are just like Norm, sitting on pews and listening to great messages. They may nod their heads in agreement and even shake the pastor's hand at the end of the service. But the information they ingest doesn't cause transformation. It stays stuck. We can become overweight sheep sitting on pews and being fed endless green pasture. But a pew is supposed to be a place of equipping. We take the healthiest spiritual information and exercise it into spiritual discipline. The result is transformation. Our pews, or couches, become places of rest for us to be nourished and restored, not places of comfort to escape reality. If you recognize the character Norm in you, there is good news. Take a step and then another. Build up those spiritual muscles.
2: Bite-sized with KTM.

0: Did you know that your DNA contains more mistakes than your parents' DNA? Which has more mistakes than their parents' DNA, which has more mistakes than their parents, which has... Well, you get the point. Mistakes are caused by mutations, copying errors when DNA is replicated. A conservative estimate says that 100 to 300 new mutations occur in human reproductive cells per individual per generation. That's a lot of mistakes. And it's increasing so fast, there's no way humans have been evolving for millions of years. Our genetic code would be so burdened with mutations, we'd be extinct. Mankind was created about 6,000 years ago with a perfect genome. It wasn't until after sin entered the world that mutations began to corrupt our DNA. And I believe the Lord will return long before our genetic code meets its end. I'm David Reeves. Truly, the heavens declare the glory of God.
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4: In my teenage years, when things were tough, I was getting picked on at school and I was quite an angry girl. I just kind of thought, my life sucks. You know, if God's real, how could any of this stuff have happened to me? And it was sort of when I got sick. I mentioned that I only had my eyes out recently. I listened to a lot of sermons and read a lot of the scriptures during that time. And I thought, I really want to learn more about this.
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6: Well, you know, I've been using this same studio here on the east side of Melbourne for over 10 years, and I'm pretty comfortable here in the studio. But the other day, I had such a fright, I turned on the computer and I heard this.
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6: And I was like, what in the world is that? Well, our guest today, Kim Black, who was born blind, and her mother, Sue, is with us, and they're going to tell us, well, actually, Kim's going to tell us what exactly I was hearing and why it freaked me out, and who's this person going, blah, blah, blah, blah, blah, blah. Kim and Sue, welcome to the program.
4: Thanks, Eric. That was my talking software that I've got on my computer. Basically reads out what's on the screen for me. So it enables me to navigate the computer just without reading the screen.
6: So this special software was put on this computer. I forgot all about that. You know, I was told, yes, there's going to be somebody blind who's going to be using the studio. Yeah. But I didn't know exactly what that meant. And all of a sudden I come in here and I'm hearing this blah, blah, blah, blah. Now, why is it necessary for this person to talk so fast? Or what is that?
4: Yeah, I've been using a talking computer for a long time, and those American accents, they get on my nerves. I'd really like an Australian one.
6: Okay, I will try not to be offended by this.
4: Yeah, just try not to be too American, and if you do, speak fast.
6: That's right. So if I talk like this, this will make you feel at home.
4: That's pretty normal.
6: Okay, so the whole thing, if I understand this right, correct me, Kim, if I'm getting this wrong, the whole idea is that you are able to hear things at fast speed that someone like myself, it just sounds like blah, blah, blah, blah to me, but you can understand this?
4: I can, yeah. I guess you've got to train your ear. And as I mentioned that before, I've been using that program for quite a long time, so you get used to it. But yeah, I can understand that.
6: So you've basically trained your ear to hear in triple time.
4: Pretty much.
6: Okay. Well, that's remarkable. I have hard enough time just listening in regular time, but that's my challenge.
8: It can be slowed down.
4: It can be slowed down.
6: Oh, okay. Yeah. Oh, well, thank you for speaking in my speed so I can carry this conversation. Now, Sue, you're her mother.
8: Yes.
6: We want to go all the way back to the very beginning. Well, let's talk about when Kim was born.
8: Yeah, well, initially when she was born, we didn't realise there was anything wrong with her eyes. I had noticed that she hadn't got a lot of control over her eye movement, but didn't think too much of it. It was just a routine check at our GP that he was on the ball and picked up the same thing and decided to refer us to a paediatrician who then said, oh, I think there is something not quite right with her eyes. So then we were referred to an eye specialist. So from the time we initially thought, yeah, okay, there's something not right, to a diagnosis, she was about 6 months old by then. So it was quite a while. And I guess as time went and got closer to that 6 months, we realised something wasn't, you know, really wasn't right, especially when I was seeing other kids her age and they were achieving milestones that she wasn't, you know. I think that's when it was sort of, you know, drummed home, okay, there is an issue here. So,
6: okay, and Kim is your second child.
8: Yes, that's right, yep.
6: Now, Kim, you can't remember any of this. This is why we're talking to your mother. There were some issues between her relationship with her father.
8: Well, it was just you know, it kind of fell into place after the event, but she wasn't a happy baby, which, you know, again, I thought,
6: what a contrast to the way you are right now, Kim.
8: Yeah, no, she cried constantly, 24/7, and you know, obviously as a mum, especially with a toddler and at home while Dad was off at work, it could be quite draining. So as soon as Dad walked in the door, this baby was thrown at him. Here, you take her, you know, and she'd just scream all the more, you know, and it reached a point where he actually became quite upset by it. You know, he's a big bruising Scotsman, and you know, they don't do emotion, but he was actually quite upset that every time he had her, she would scream even more. So of course, inevitably, she was thrown back at me, and he'd do dinner, not me, so I got off that chore, I guess.
6: Oh, he would do dinner?
8: Yeah.
6: So that you would hold Kim?
8: That's right. And you know, as I said, after the event, it fell into place, and we realised it was just because she probably didn't know him as well as me. I was the main one that she knew by smell and, you know, my voice and all of that. So, of course, with her dad being at work all day, she didn't build the same relationship quite so quickly with him.
6: So as a father, you know, naturally want your child to be happy when you're around.
8: That's right.
6: And so that must have hurt.
8: You smile a little bit and goo at him, but no.
6: Yeah, a little something. You work hard all day, you come home,
8: that's right.
6: You know, you want to play
8: see
6: with your
8: kids,
6: child.
8: That's right.
6: So that was kind of hard for him.
8: Yeah, it was, yeah.
4: Yes. We laugh about it now. But
8: yeah, we do laugh about it now.
4: I tell him that I still cry when he's around, and, you know, he'll sort of be like, yeah, you're a brat, you never liked me, you know, that kind of thing. So, yeah, we do make light of it now, but it was a pretty big thing. And, yeah, as Mum said, it kind of fell into place once they knew that I couldn't see, and, you know, with increasing exposure to my dad being around and, you know, just being forced into situations where I had to spend time with him, I eventually settled. But, yeah, it was a pretty big problem for them at the time.
6: Well, one thing I know from being here in the studio with you, that you have a wonderful sense of humor.
4: Oh, sure.
6: And you have had to, because there were situations in your life where it was good to kind of look on the bright side of things. You've had some unique challenges. Is that right?
4: Yeah. I mean, I think everyone has their challenges, and there are definitely things that are unique to growing up blind that you might not necessarily think of, things that I don't even necessarily think about until they happen. So
6: please tell us, what were some of these unique challenges that you faced that you can laugh about now?
4: I had one once where I got my cane stuck in a pothole.
8: That's right.
6: How does that happen?
4: I was just walking along, and I felt the grate. It was a bit of a landmark for me. I knew that I was kind of close to home when my cane hit that grate. One day it just kind of got stuck underneath. And
6: It got stuck in, like, the hole in the grate?
4: Yeah. Yeah, it got stuck underneath.
6: And so you need the cane to walk, obviously, and you couldn't because it was stuck.
4: Yeah, yeah.
6: So what did you do?
8: She's always done.
4: My mum. I found her. I had a mobile phone at that stage.
8: I made sure she had a mobile phone from the time she was travelling independently, for our sake, you know, as well as hers.
6: So what were you thinking? What am I going to do? It's a good thing this grate wasn't in the middle of the street. This was on the sidewalk.
4: Yes. Yeah, it probably wasn't so scary because I was only a couple of doors away from home. If I'd been somewhere where I didn't know where I was, I think the situation would have been vastly different. But Mum came out to find me. I was in high school at the time, early years of high school, maybe year 9. And I had my laptop on my shoulder, my school bag on my back. I'm crouched here, like, pulling the cane out of this, trying to get the cane out of this pothole. And it eventually came free, and, you know, we called the council and asked them to come fix it and stuff.
6: Now, how about you, Sue? Were there any unique challenges being a parent of somebody who was blind since birth?
8: Yeah, well, I guess, you know, in a sighted world, that's all we know, isn't it?
6: Yeah.
8: But obviously, when you're presented with this, you know, we still learn every day things, you know, different ways to do things that perhaps we wouldn't have thought of before. Obviously, even things as basic as reading, when your kids first start to go to school, she basically still learned how to read the same as a sighted child would. It was just all through Braille, you know. And
6: yeah.
8: I did try to learn at one stage, but it's like learning another language.
6: Oh, yeah.
8: I kind of gave up. I still had the other children at home as well at the time, obviously. So life was busy with four kids, you know.
4: Mm-hmm. I definitely have recollections of, my teenage years, particularly like when I was watching other vision impaired friends of mine catching trains and stuff, and I wanted to do it too. And I reckon there were times when my parents had a few mini heart attacks when they heard about what I wanted to do. I distinctly remember one time sneaking off out into Melbourne Central without parental permission, and
9: oh wow,
4: I sort of got in trouble. I think there was a bit of relief, but I distinctly recall going to get off the train, and Mum didn't kind of realise that only the door, like for the side that you get off, is unlocked. And Mum saw me pressing the button for the door on the wrong side of the train, and I just remember hearing her run on going, "No, it's this way!" You know, so...
9: Oh, wow.
4: I definitely remember situations like that, you know, growing up. Going over to the UK on my own was another one that I think terrified Mum.
6: Wait. You went to the UK on your own?
4: Yes.
6: Sue?
8: Yes. Yes, she did. I knew she'd be fine once she got the other end, and I knew obviously she was fine being put on the plane, but that bit in between, like that whole 24, 26 hours, whatever it was.
6: Yeah.
8: Thinking,
6: by yourself.
8: By herself, yeah.
6: How was it,
8: yes.
6: Kim?
4: It was both amazing and terrifying.
6: I can't imagine. I'm just, closing my eyes, being on the plane. Well, they bring stuff to you, but you do have to go to the bathroom at some point.
4: Yeah.
6: I understand that there was an incident on an airplane involving a bathroom that we can share on radio. Would you like to share that little incident?
4: That time I was about 12 or 13, and Mum, I think by her own admission, hadn't really thought to tell me about the noise the toilet would make when we flushed it. And
6: because they are rather loud.
4: They were rather loud, and
8: little
4: 13-year-old me needed the toilet. Mum took me, and I came out shaking like a limb. Mum, I think I've just blown the plane up.
6: You thought you pressed the wrong button.
8: Oh, she was the poor
4: thing. I was terrified.
8: So scared. She was having nightmares right after it. She'd suddenly jump awake and, I thought I was in the toilet again.
6: That's Kim Black, along with her mother, Sue, chatting about some of the lighthearted experiences she's had going through life as a blind person. We're going to take a break, and when we return, we'll talk to Kim about some of the more serious challenges she's faced. That and more when we return right here on Real Faith.
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6: Welcome back to Real Faith. I'm Eric Scadabo. Our guests today are Kim Black, along with her mother, Sue. And Kim's been sharing what it's been like going through life as a blind person, some of the challenges she's faced. Before the break, we heard some of the more lighthearted experiences she's had. Now we're going to turn to more serious matters.
4: Yeah, I think probably going through school was when it really got hardest. But young kids are just relentless and cruel at times.
6: Like picking on you and that kind of thing?
4: I did get picked on a lot.
6: You did or you didn't?
4: I did, yeah. Particularly in high school, it was a really rough time. And
6: so you didn't go to a specialty school where you were in the mainstream school?
4: Yeah. For the first 3 years, I went to Vision Australia and the Victorian Institute for the Blind, as it was at the time. But, once I'd sort of learnt enough Braille and things like that, I was sent out into the mainstream, which is actually something I'm really thankful for. I'm all in favour of mainstream education where it can be possible. And I was very well supported. But, there were definitely challenges. I remember going through a phase where I didn't have an integration aide who could do Braille, so that presented problems. And, as I say, relating to other students, there were a lot of social issues. So it was definitely hard, but I think it has strengthened me as well.
6: Wow, kids can be cruel. I mean,
4: they can, yeah, and relentless.
6: Yeah. Mm-hmm. And what are the most important things that you think our listeners should know about the experiences of somebody who's going through life blind?
4: I think openness is really important for someone like me. It's hard, it's scary, and you don't really feel like putting your life on the table for everyone to see. But I think people want to know. The vast majority of people want to be able to support you, and mm-hmm. you have to be able to let people in.
6: So have you experienced things where people wanted to help you?
4: Yeah.
6: Just strangers, or...?
4: I mean, I talk about school and the difficulties that I face there, and I stand by those, but I definitely had a lot of teachers who went the extra mile as well. There were a lot of staff who really did everything they could. I have a distinct recollection of my Year 11 maths teacher taking a Brailler home and trying to Brailler a maths test one day.
6: Oh, wow. Talk about going the extra mile.
4: Exactly. It was very impressive. You know, there are people who've got the best intentions and they've grabbed my arm to help me get onto a bus or something, but I haven't necessarily been expecting it, and so it's led to me falling over or something.
6: Oh, wow.
4: So, yeah, there are times where, you know, you kind of need people to sort of step back, but there are a lot of really kind and well-meaning people out there and a lot of people who do want to help you, and it's just a matter of, one, I think being strong in advocating for yourself, but two, in educating them and showing them the right way, because you don't want to find yourself in a situation where people are put off and scared to ask whether you need help because they're not sure how you're going to react. You know, so, you could be independent, yes, but you might come across that one situation where you just need that hand.
6: So you would be happy if people would say, hey, is there anything I can do to help you?
4: Yeah. And, you know, I'm quite comfortable to say no thanks. If I'm not in need of help, but like I say, you don't want to put people off. And so there are times where I will say, yeah, I do need a bit of help, actually. Thanks.
6: So just ask.
4: Just ask, yeah.
6: And Sue, anything you'd like to share for listeners that you've learned along this journey?
8: I'll basically just reiterating what Kim said, you know, just being honest. I mean, I think this is where I take my hat off to her because she is very good at self-advocacy. I don't know where she gets it from. It's not from me. and speaking her mind, but also...
6: Yeah, she definitely speaks her mind. Yes, we've learned that.
8: She's also accepted her disability, mm-hmm. you know, because sometimes not everyone is as willing to accept they do have a problem and try and do things the way that other people do. And the reality is you can't do that. You know, there are ways that she needs to do things that are different from us. As I said, that's where I take my hat off to her because she's always accepted her disability and, you know, to the best of her ability, gets on with life and doesn't stop her doing anything that she wants to do. And what more can you ask for, really?
6: Mm-hmm. Well, I think I learned that Kim has a wicked sense of humor, I guess you could say, when in the lunchroom she took her eye out and placed it on her phone and said, look, I have an iPhone.
4: Oh, did I? Okay. I don't remember that one, but I'm not surprised. I have a bit of fun with that. I only had my eyes removed very recently, and, you know, sometimes acceptance comes with just finding the humor in that. I definitely went through the grief and the pain of that, but... Yeah, well, there's some great pranks out there, people. Get on board.
6: You're having some fun with it. Now, yeah. Let's talk about your faith journey. So you were raised with Christian values, but you kind of went away from the Lord for a while. Is that right?
4: Yeah. So growing up, Mum in particular was the parent that really enforced those values, but my mum's parents as well. I spent a lot of time with them growing up. I would often stay with them on the school holidays, and that meant, you know, Wednesday and Sunday services with Grandma and Granddad, and it was a time that I really loved, and yeah, I did wander from that. In my teenage years, when things were tough, I was getting picked on at school, and I was quite an angry girl. I just kind of thought my life sucks. You know, if God's real, how could any of this stuff have happened to me? And in the midst of all that, there was a couple there who I had known from church previously, from going to church with Mum, and they just were the most faithful ministers to me. And, yeah, there were times where I really didn't want to hear any of that Bible stuff. But coming from them, it wasn't so bad. There was a sincerity in everything they did and everything they said. And, yeah, it was really valuable because, you know, it kind of kept that bit of softening in my heart, I think. Whenever I thought about them, it seemed to have some meaning still. And I wasn't sure what it was for me, but there was also a part of me that was curious too.
6: Now, would you say you have a close relationship with your Heavenly Father?
4: I would, yeah. I'm learning every day, and it's a progression. It can also be a challenge. it's required a level of vulnerability that I didn't ever want to deal with, but I have a real passion for it, and I know I'm not perfect, but yeah, I just want to keep growing and keep learning and keep seeing what God's got planned for me.
6: And speaking of that, you are a student at a Bible school at the moment?
4: Yeah, I'm studying at Melbourne School of Theology, yep.
6: And what are you studying?
4: It's a Diploma of Christian Studies.
6: And what led to your decision to go to that school?
4: It's funny. As a young kid, I said I wanted to be a pastor.
6: And so you were that strong in loving the Lord and in your faith that you wanted to be a pastor at one point, but then, as you shared, you kind of got mad at him and walked away from him for a while.
4: Yeah, yeah. So a lot of my family have recollections of me running around, you know, as an 8 or 9 year old child, saying that what I wanted to do was to be a pastor. But then, yeah, as time progressed, I walked away, and that ambition was kind of lost, and I went through all different ideas in high school. I was going to be a lawyer, a psychologist, or this, that, and the other. When I left school, I got accepted to do a Bachelor of Arts, and a week before I was meant to start my course at university, I decided I wasn't going anymore.
6: Oh, why was that?
4: Didn't want to.
6: Because?
4: I don't know. I just didn't want to. It just didn't seem right. So I just didn't, and the next few months were pretty hard. I spent them just job hunting and doing a lot of not much else, and it was kind of during that time that I went back to church. I mentioned having a couple that ministered to me in high school, and unfortunately the husband's passed away now, but I'm still in contact with the lady, and it was her who took me back to church. And I don't know, I was very cautious about church. Like, my attitude genuinely was that, yeah, I'm curious and I want to find out what this is about myself as an adult, but I've got to make sure I don't get too caught up in all the Bible nonsense. So my guard was definitely up. And then as time progressed, I kind of softened and found faith. I found a Bible study group that I was going to. And during that time, I spent a lot of time applying for jobs that, you know, like, I had one job that I wasn't super happy in, and a lot of the others were just falling through. And it was sort of when I got sick. I mentioned that I only had my eyes out recently. Mm-hmm. And I listened to a lot of sermons and read a lot of the scriptures during that time. And I thought, I really want to learn more about this. And again, God placed some really valuable people in my life that just had the most incredible faith and were praying for me and caring for me. And I thought, I just want more of this. I haven't had enough yet. But I suppose for a while there was always that doubt that I wasn't good enough to go to Bible college. And that's something that I still wrestle with, even though I'm there. There's a lot of things that challenge me and that I'm scared of. But I did end up going to Bible college, and I'm really thankful for everything that's happening there.
6: Now, if somebody's listening today and they maybe have a disability or just some challenge in their life, and they can identify with the period you went through where you were kind of mad at God, you know, God, how could you let this happen to me? What would you share with them?
4: I would say that it's important to stay open, even at times where you're just like, yeah, whatever, as I so often was. Yeah, I was blessed to have people who were genuine and sincere in what they believed, and that was evident in all that they did. And so I would just say to stay open to that, even though it might all be too hard. You know, to me, it led to further investigation on my part, and it led to me finding faith. You just never know what will happen.
6: And finally, what led to you sitting in this studio and me hearing this?
4: We're back to that.
6: You're back to that. Hearing this.
7: Desktop folder view list new express drive transcription software 208.
6: What led to you being here in a radio studio?
4: I started volunteering at Reach Beyond, another Christian radio station. I got that sort of little position through a couple that I went to church with. I've actually recently changed churches, but yeah, a couple that I met at church at the time. And it was pretty amazing the way it all came out. I was really kind of wrestling with God and with myself. I was in a paid job at the time, and I was sort of going through this, you know, should I resign, should I not? You know, I'm going to Bible college soon. And I elected to resign, and then a couple of days later I got this email saying, we have a need at Reach Beyond for someone to do some transcription. Are you interested? And I kind of went, well, I quit my job for my studies, but yeah, I will do this. And so it all progressed from there. I have been doing that for maybe 6 months. And yeah, it's led to some really good opportunities like this one. And
6: And speaking of opportunities for greedy, selfish purposes, I'm hoping that you learn how to edit. We're hoping to get you some editing software for the blind.
4: Yeah.
6: Because I know that you could do it in half the time that I could.
4: I think it would be something that would definitely play to my strengths. And, yeah, just to find, you know, even initially to have been blessed with a skill set that could help someone else. I think one thing I grappled with was how can I serve in the body of Christ? And
6: I have ideas.
4: I'm always.
8: Does she know her way around a computer? She leaves us for dead, I tell you.
6: Well, that was one of the things. I heard that the other day that you were in here working on the computer, and obviously you're listening to that fast voice, yeah. And one of your coworkers here came in and said, hey, what are you doing? The monitor isn't on.
4: Oh, yeah, probably. I had no idea.
6: Which, of course, you don't need the monitor, right?
4: And
6: you don't need the shades open and all these other things that we just take for granted.
4: Oh, I can see better in the dark, mate. And you're all being very selfish, making me turn lights on and stuff.
6: That's right. That's right. Well, we just want to encourage you. You are very courageous. Thank you so much for sharing, Kim Black, and also your mother, Sue.
4: Thank you.
8: Thank you.
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1: Greg Steer has dedicated his life to empowering teenagers to share the gospel of Jesus Christ. 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
1: Learn more about sharing your faith with others by visiting findpeacewithgod.net. 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We're the Billy Graham Evangelistic Association.

sailor whose life was spared through the grace of God. On a ship, on a stormy sea, where he survived while the seaman who took his watch perished. Inspiring these words.

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1: What is the Christian response to anti-Semitism in Australia? On Tuesday the 19th of May from 7pm, you can hear more about this topic from guest speaker Mark Leach. By exploring the historic roots and the current expression of anti-Semitism in Australia, the event will focus on making Australia safe again for our Jewish community. The event, to be held at Bendigo Baptist Church, is a respectful gathering for like-minded and curious individuals hoping to better understand the issues and the Christian response after Bondi. Please register for this event at theallies.au/Bendigo.

You know, the song, more than anything, has a pretty simple story. It was just that I was asking myself the question, do I want Jesus more than anything? Do I want him more than I want, what, the success in a music industry? Do I want him more than I want accolades from people? Do I want him more than I want my plans on this side of eternity come to happen, you know? Or do I want Jesus more than anything this world could ever offer? And I think about how someday I will stand in his presence and I will look in his eyes and I will see he is all I ever wanted. He's all you and I have ever longed for. Maybe we didn't know it. And we'll look back on this world and this life and we'll say, Jesus, why did I ever let anything else be more important than you? But I don't want to wait till just someday. I want to mean it now. I want to be like Peter in John 21:17, where he says, after being asked three times by Jesus, do you love me, Peter? Peter says, Lord, you know all things. You know that I love you. I want to be able to say to Jesus, you know all things. You know that I want you more than anything.

0: Back to Genesis with Dr. John Morris, creation author with the Institute for Creation Research. Dr. Morris, was Genesis written as poetry?
1: No, it wasn't, Chris, but this has been a favorite claim of liberals, subtly indicating that Genesis was a work of art and not meant to be taken as literal history. But this has been shown to be false. At the Institute for Creation Research, we've investigated this claim. It was found by statistical analysis of the verb tenses used in the Genesis account of creation that it's about the least poetic passage in all the Old Testament. It was written as sober narrative history and was meant to be understood by its readers as history. Of course, even if it were poetry, it doesn't mean it's not to be believed. Who says God can't write with flair? But he wrote Genesis as a sober historical account, and we need to believe it as such. Let's go back to Genesis and get it right.
0: For more on the foundational principles set forth in Genesis, visit us on the web at www.icr.org.

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If this is you, business as usual is not the way to go. 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

0: Meet Hillary. She's a student at Cakeable. Cakeable is a ministry where people with developmental disabilities bake delicious treats and share the light of Jesus Christ.
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0: 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We're the Billy Graham Evangelistic Association.

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Are you ready to stop trying and start trusting? Jesus lived on your behalf. 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You can believe on Jesus right now. Whether in your car, the kitchen, or a walk with your dog, proclaim it out loud. 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

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It will save your life.

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0: 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Heart and Soul comes to you each week with a Bible message also to encourage and challenge you. 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
1: The Reverend David Evans will be looking at the subject of making peace. That'll be a little bit later. But first, a hymn written by Godfrey Thring in 1880. It first began as Crown Him with Crowns and Gold. Eventually, Thring replaced some of the verses with words written by Matthew Bridges 30 years before. The final product is a well-known first verse, Crown Him with Many Crowns.

The Charles Wesley hymn, Jesus, Lover of My Soul, performed here in Coventry Cathedral by the St Michael Singers, who will be heading to Scotland and the Scottish Festival Singers. Heart and Soul, bringing you the music of the church throughout the ages. We journey to Scotland for the Scottish Festival Singers and their rendition of the hymn, Immortal, Invisible God, Only Wise.

I am thine, O Lord. Now it's back to 1963 for the Billy Graham Los Angeles Crusade Choir with George Beverly Shea and his song, The Christ of Every Crisis.

0: Coming again from the Billy Graham Crusade, this time in England, that was Cliff Richard. We'll be back with more Heart and Soul, including a word about making peace, in just a moment.
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0: This is Heart and Soul, and coming up soon, we'll hear about making peace. But first, the praise gathering with Jesus, thou joy of loving hearts.

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1: It is interesting that the last of the Beatitudes, those glorious passages of Scripture in Jesus' Sermon on the Mount in Matthew 5, has to do with the making of peace. Peace. What a quality peace is. Well, the words are, "Blessed are the peacemakers, for they shall be called the children of God." A painting that once hung in a Florence, Italy gallery was named Peace. It pictured the sea tossed by a fierce storm with dark clouds, wild waves and fierce lightning. And out in the water there was a huge rock against which the waves dashed in vain. In the cleft of the rock was a small bit of green vegetation surrounded by beautiful flowers. Nestled among the greenery was a dove sitting calmly on her nest, undisturbed by the wild fury of the storm. Everyone wants the peace and serenity exemplified by the dove in the cleft of the rock. We have a quest for peace. We seek peace in a world of strife. And in the past 4,000 years, there have been fewer than 300 years of peace in our world. In Quincy Wright's book, A Study of War, we learn that in the 461 years between 1480 and 1941, the following countries were involved in the number of wars as listed. Great Britain, 78 wars. France, 71. Spain, 64. Russia, 61. Austria, 52. Germany, 23. China, 11. Japan, 9, and the United States, 13. In recent years, there have been more than 80 wars occurring in the world within a year's time. Why is it that some do not find lasting peace? Well, I think it is basically because they misunderstand the meaning of peace. Peace is no vague dream or pleasant hope. It is the reality of which Isaiah spoke when he said that you will keep him in perfect peace, whose mind is stayed on thee, because he trusts in thee. Peace is not just the removal of our problems, nor just the absence of strife. When Jesus preached, there was strife between the Jews and the Romans, and between his followers and the Jewish leaders. The Roman Empire had forced the world to its knees. Peace overcomes our problems even in the midst of strife. Peace is from within, not from without. Paul said, "The peace of God, which passes all understanding, shall keep your hearts and minds through Christ Jesus." The Greek word, "keep your hearts and minds," is a military term that pictures the sentry who walks back and forth guarding his camp during the night. And while he is there, the camp is safe. So in the same manner, God guards our hearts and our minds through Christ Jesus, and therefore we are at peace. Today, people are endeavouring to find peace out of a packet, out of a pill box. If only I might take this medication, I will have peace. People are trying to find peace through the bottle, through drink, through drugs, through these many things that are outside, external to themselves, hoping that somehow, by inviting that into their person, they will find peace. But peace does not come from without. It comes from within. Well, we talk about our quest for peace, but we need to understand that you can find peace in Christ. In fact, the only true and lasting peace to be found in this world is found in Jesus. Even before Jesus was born, it was prophesied that he would bring peace. He was described as the Prince of Peace. At Jesus' birth, the heavenly host announced that he would bring peace to the earth. But we often misquote and misread the meaning of those words of the angels to the shepherds on the Judean hillside. Hear the words correctly. Glory to God in the highest, and on earth peace to those on whom his favour rests. It is not saying, as we see translated in the original King James, glory to God in the highest and on earth peace to all men. But it is saying that peace is available to all men, but that that peace is only realized in those upon whom his favor rests. And those upon whom his favor rests are those who have rested their faith in his Son, the Lord Jesus Christ. Throughout Jesus' ministry, he brought peace to others. He interpreted his preaching as a mission of peace. In the synagogue in Nazareth, he said, as he read from the scriptures, that the Spirit of the Lord is upon me, for he has ordained me to preach peace. Jesus taught his disciples that they could know peace in a world of tribulation. He instructed his disciples to spread peace. In times of despair, he brought peace to his disciples. He promised his disciples that the Holy Spirit would continue to bring them peace even after his departure. You know, it's true to say only those who are justified by faith in Christ possess everlasting peace. In Romans 5 and verse 1, it says, therefore, being justified by grace, we have peace. Being justified by grace, we have peace. Have meaning possess peace. Peace is part of our life. Well, if you have peace, you can be a peacemaker. And what is the role of the peacemaker? It's only logical that Jesus would assign the role of peacemaking to those who have found true and lasting peace in him. And that's the burden of the parable, blessed are the peacemakers. The peacemaker is not merely a peaceable person, a peace lover, or a peacekeeper. The peace at any price person who just does not want to get involved is not the person of which our Lord speaks in this beatitude. Neither is he the peace lover, nor even some warmongers are peace lovers. Yes, they want peace, but they have it through war. The peacemaker is an active, positive force in the world. He makes peace with himself. Every person is challenged with the decision to do right or wrong. Some are never at peace because they are double-minded. They've not given Christ control of their lives, and therefore they battle with their wrong desires. When one can say, I live, and yet not I, but Christ lives in me, he has made peace with himself. And then the peacemaker makes peace with others. In many areas, the peacemaker is actively engaged in his Christian task, in the home, in the community, the church, or maybe even in international affairs. The peacemaker goes out of his way to find new ways of making peace with others. By what he does not say or do, by what he does say or do, and by how he says or does it, the peacemaker makes peace. He goes the second mile, turns the other cheek, and loves his enemies. The most important task of the peacemaker is the task of witnessing to the unsaved. Herein, the peacemaker makes peace between rebellious humans and the God of peace. As the Christian shares his faith in Jesus Christ with those who are unsaved, he becomes the peacemaker in the best sense of the word, fulfilling the promise of this beatitude, for the peacemakers are children of God. One is never more like God than when he is making peace. Let me conclude with this story. Billy Graham tells the story of a man who had fallen from a high scaffolding. A preacher was called to the scene to witness to the man, and he said, "My dear man, I am afraid you are dying. I exhort you to make your peace with God." The injured man replied, "Why, that was made 1900 years ago, when my glorious Saviour paid all my debt on the cruel tree. Christ is not only the giver of peace, Christ is my peace. And I do know God." If you want to know the peace of God, you first need to have peace with God. How can you have peace with God? By making that peace. In fact, Christ has already made that peace for you, and all you need to do is invite the Lord into your life deliberately, and you will invite the Prince of Peace into your life. Then when you have peace with God, surely you will begin to know the peace of God, which passes all understanding. May you discover the peace of God in your life today and always. And you can do that right now by the side of your radio, by asking the Lord Jesus to become your Saviour, your personal friend and Lord. And he will come in as peace, and peace will be your portion. And surely the words of this parable, "Blessed are the peacemakers, for they shall be called the children of God." That'll be your portion. May it be so today, in Jesus' name. Amen. Well, God bless you.

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1: The old favourite hymn, Be Thou My Vision, has its origins in Irish church of 8th century. Its tune is a traditional Irish melody and the singer is John Michael Talbot.

Have you ever felt let down or even betrayed by your friends? It's a devastating feeling. It seems like the end of the world. You're so totally alone. Perhaps you even feel God's turned his back on you, that he's forgotten you. Even Jesus felt like that the day he hung there dying on a cross outside Jerusalem. Where was God on that Black Friday? But God didn't abandon his son there that day.

0: Ah, yes, the joyful sounds of I Will Sing of My Redeemer. Well, Heart and Soul comes to a close for another time. Our speaker today was the Reverend David Evans.
1: 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Thank you for being with us today. We've enjoyed bringing you the music of the church throughout the ages. May God richly bless you, and we look forward to getting together next time.

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1: Hey, this is Con Dispenedic. I normally begin the program with a bit of background. You've heard this 1,000 times, I know. I retired after 45 years of pastoral ministry. That was the end of 2020. Married to Leanne. We've been married for 50 years. We've got 4 adult children, 8 grandchildren. Started out as a Methodist home missionary. Was in Bible college, well, I think it was about 18 or 19. Was a United Church home missionary, then a lay pastor in the United Church. Served in a number of different places. Resigned from the United Church at the end of 1988. Joined the Evangelical Fellowship of Congregational Churches. I accepted a call to the Congregational Church in Cessnock. Did some further study, was ordained. And I've been in the Congregational Church for quite a number of years. 21 years in Cessnock. 11 years at the Wollongong Congregational Church. It was in Wollongong that I was invited to take part in a radio program called Sunday Worship. Sunday Worship is now aired on 11 stations, starting in Pulse 94.1, going all the way up to Mareeba in Queensland, and in Western Australia as well. It's a privilege to be able to share God's word on air. Always looking for further opportunities to be able to share the word of the Lord with congregations and on radio. We're going to continue our series going through the Gospel of Matthew. We're going to go to Matthew chapter 5 very shortly. But I feel as though I left a few things open-ended in our previous program. I want to spend a little bit of time looking at the idea of temptation. Now, realize that temptation is not sin. We're encouraged to work on our thought life. The Apostle Paul's advice is helpful here. Remember Philippians chapter 4, verse 8? He draws to conclusion a paragraph. He said some fantastic things to the Philippian church. Finally, brothers and sisters, whatever is true, whatever is noble, whatever is right, whatever is pure, whatever is lovely, whatever is admirable, if anything is excellent or praiseworthy, think about such things. I like the way he puts it. He wants them to focus on what's happening in the mind. As if you've got some sort of opportunity to think in a certain direction. And I believe we have. Who's the author of temptation? In Matthew chapter 4, the Lord Jesus was tempted by the devil. Temptation is like a bird that's looking for somewhere to build its nest. The Lord Jesus was presented with several temptations. The devil focused his attention on 3 basic human needs. Physical needs, pride, and power. I like the way that James describes what happens to us when we are not only tempted, but when we allow that bird to nest in our hearts. James chapter 1, reading from verse 13. When tempted, no one should say, God is tempting me. For God cannot be tempted by evil, nor does he tempt anyone. But each person is tempted when they are dragged away by their own evil desire and enticed. Then, after desire has conceived, it gives birth to sin, and sin, when it is full grown, gives birth to death. I'm going to come back to this after the music break. Stay tuned. This is Con Dispenedic.

Always a privilege, always a pleasure to spend time. This is Con Despinedic. Please continue to pray for the needs of this radio station. If you like what you hear, contact the station using the webpage. We really would love to hear from you. Pray too for me for wisdom. This program's played on a number of stations. The word is said may be said in such a way that gives honour and glory to God. Check out my podcast, Living in Faith with Pastor Con. In our previous session, I talked about temptation. Read here from James chapter 1. James doesn't pull any punches. He's to the point. He basically says temptation is something that nests in our heart and then produces some pretty ugly results. Verse 15, then after desire has conceived, it gives birth to sin, and sin, when it's full grown, gives birth to death. Very early in the piece as a young Christian, I came across a number of people that felt that temptation was sin in itself. Well, temptation is not sin in itself, and prior to the music break, I made the statement that temptation is like a bird looking for somewhere to nest. If it starts to make a nest in your head, well, shake it off. Move away from it. We had a look at the idea of our thought life. You see, when I'm tempted, it's a struggle. I'm certain you can relate to this. And I must consciously focus my thoughts on the things that are pure, holy, and lovely. That's what Paul says in Philippians chapter 4. It's when the thought life moves away from these things, those holy things, those pure things, those lovely things, that it becomes sin. Oh, someone says, yeah, but you don't understand me. You don't understand what I'm going through. I think we all understand a little bit about temptation. The Apostle Paul in 1 Corinthians chapter 10, verse 13, seeks to encourage. He says this about sin and temptation. No temptation has overtaken you except what is common to mankind. Now, note he uses the phrase overtaken you. So he's not talking about someone who is perfect and totally holy. An ordinary Christian who is a sinner, he warns us and he challenges us and he encourages us. No temptation has overtaken you except what is common to mankind. And God is faithful. He will not let you be tempted beyond what you can bear. But when you are tempted, He will also provide a way out so that you can endure it. 1 Corinthians 10, verse 13. Now, each of us can relate to the fact that we struggle, we sin, we fall, we make mistakes. I love the Word of God, 1 John chapter 1, verse 9, and I turn to it on many occasions. It is not an excuse to sin, but it is. Again, out of free jail card, a source of encouragement. If we confess our sins, He, that's the Lord Jesus, is faithful and just to forgive us our sins and to cleanse us from all unrighteousness. God's grace is at work. And as Paul said, where there is sin, grace abounds. Should we sin that grace may abound? By no means, God forbid. We cannot make a mockery of the cross, but we can bow before Him with a contrite heart, and receive His forgiveness. Yes, He provides a way of escape. He enables us to endure. Praise God. Stay tuned. This is Con Despinedic.

0: Always a privilege, always a pleasure to spend some time with you. This is Con Despertic. Thanks for staying in tune. Matthew chapter 5, reading from verses 38 to 41. You have heard that it was said, eye for an eye and tooth for a tooth. But I tell you, do not resist an evil person. If anyone slaps you on the right cheek, turn to them the other cheek also. And if anyone wants to sue you and take your shirt, hand over your coat as well. If anyone forces you to go 1 mile, go with them 2 miles. What the Lord Jesus is saying is revolutionary. How often have we heard the phrase, an eye for an eye? It's used in the context of justification for revenge. Rarely do we hear the Lord's remarkable spin on this. In our last program, I said that the Lord Jesus took a wrecking ball to the dominant thoughts of the day. The Lord Jesus presented a radical change in philosophy. The thinking of the day was wrong. Often the letter of the law was prescribed and the spirit of the law was cast aside. The concept of tit for tat is perhaps the oldest law in the world, dating back to 2285-2242 BC in the Babylonian Empire. This is also seen in Exodus 21, verses 23-25, and I'll read them to you. But if there is serious injury, you are to take life for life, eye for eye, tooth for tooth, hand for hand, foot for foot, burn for burn, wound for wound, bruise for bruise. Here we have a comprehensive list of rules as to penalties for various actions, deliberate and accidental. Every action has consequences, and it was not an unreasonable thing to demand vengeance or justice. For some, it was the same thing. Punch me and I'll punch you back. I'll punch you harder. Kill one of my family and I'll kill one of yours, and so on. When the law tit for tat came into being, an eye for an eye, tooth for tooth, and so on, it was intended as one of mercy. It gives limits. It created boundaries for reprisal. Human nature being what it is, there is a tendency to overkill. Let's hear what the Lord Jesus says about this again. You have heard that it was said, eye for an eye, tooth for tooth. But I tell you, do not resist an evil person. If anyone slaps you on the right cheek, turn to them the other also. And if anyone wants to sue you and take your shirt, hand over your coat as well. If anyone forces you to go a mile, go with them 2 miles. This is remarkable. And I'll tell you something. Isn't it obvious that we find it difficult to do just that? Why is the Lord Jesus saying this? He wants to get under their skin. He wants to get their attention. And he wants to show them a new way of living. Stay tuned. This is Con Despenedic.
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1: 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It's the presence of God.

0: Always a privilege to be able to spend some time with you. This is Con Despenedic. Why not check out my podcast, Living in Faith with Pastor Con? It's on a number of platforms. Let's continue our journey through the Gospel of Matthew. I left you with the words, "This is remarkable, and I tell you something, isn't it obvious that we find it difficult to do?" He wants, that's the Lord Jesus, wants to get under their skin. He wants to get under our skin. He wants to get their attention. He wants to get our attention. He wants to show us a new way of living. The Lord Jesus shows this new way of living, one that requires supernatural strength, or better still, spiritual strength. Matthew chapter 5, reading from verses 42 to 48. "Give to the one who asks you, and do not turn away from the one who wants to borrow from you. You have heard that it is said, 'Love your neighbor and hate your enemy.' But I tell you, love your enemies and pray for those who persecute you, that you may be children of your Father in heaven. He causes his sun to rise on the evil and the good, and sends rain on the righteous and the unrighteous. If you love those who love you, what reward will you get? Are not even tax collectors doing that? And if you greet only your own people, are you doing more than others? Do not even pagans do that? Be perfect, therefore, as your heavenly Father is perfect." Let's be honest here. These words are hard to hear, and they're also hard to achieve. Life was tough in the Lord's time. There's much more to these words than meet the eye. This makes them more challenging. How do we apply these truths to our own life? We're all faced with situations, experiences in life, situations that embarrass us, situations that may put our life in jeopardy, situations that might stretch us beyond what we believe that we're able to do. How should we respond? If someone tells you that it's easy, then they're misleading you, because I don't want to tell you that it's easy. It's not. It's not easy when every fiber of your being wants to retaliate. When you want to hit back, what do you do? When fear grips you, what do you do? Here are a few steps that I've found helpful. One, pray and hand the situation over to God and ask the Holy Spirit to give you the love, the patience that only he can give. Where do you get that from, you might ask? Well, if we turn to Galatians chapter 5, there's a comprehensive list, a resource for every child of God. But the fruit of the Spirit is love, joy, peace, forbearance, kindness, goodness, faithfulness, gentleness, and self-control. Against such things there is no law. Those who belong to Christ Jesus have crucified the flesh with its passions and desires. Since we live by the Spirit, let us keep in step with the Spirit. Here it is, supernatural strength. Here it is, spiritual strength. And guess what? It's for you. Stay tuned. This is Con Despenedic.
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What a privilege to be able to spend some time. This is Con Dispenedic. Please continue to pray for the needs of this radio station. If you like what you hear in the program, contact the station using their webpage. Really would love to hear from you. We're in Matthew chapter 5. Pretty powerful words. I'd like to reread this passage with you. Verses 42 to 48. The words of the Lord Jesus. Give to the one who asks you, and do not turn away from the one who wants to borrow from you. You've heard that it is said, love your neighbor and hate your enemy. But I tell you, love your enemies and pray for those who persecute you, that you may be children of your Father in heaven. He causes his sun to rise on the evil and the good, and sends rain on the righteous and the unrighteous. If you love those who love you, what reward will you get? Are not even the tax collectors doing that? And if you greet only your own people, what are you doing more than others? Do not even pagans do that? Be perfect, therefore, as your Heavenly Father is perfect. The challenge is the fact that this is almost impossible, humanly speaking, isn't it? Most of us experience some pretty difficult times in life. I said I was going to give you a number of strategies, steps that can help us in achieving what the Lord Jesus is saying. I left you with the first. Pray and hand the situation over to God and ask the Holy Spirit to give you the love, the patience that only he can give. And I said, this is supernatural power. And we turned to Galatians chapter 5, verse 22 to 25, and looked at the fruit of the Spirit. The second strategy or step, learn to trust and know in your heart that God is always with you and that he is in control of all situations, whether we understand what's going on or not. The apostle

0: The challenge is that we are to learn to trust and to know in our heart of hearts that God is always with us. And irrespective of what happens in the world, He's in control of all situations, whether we understand it or not. Is it difficult? Yes. Is it easy? No. The great thing about that is that He is always there. See, it's not how much faith that I've got. It's the object of my faith. Stay tuned. This is Con Desbenedict.
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1: Always a privilege, always a blessing to spend some time. This is Con Despinedic. Let's continue our journey through the Gospel of Matthew. We're still on Matthew chapter 5, verses 42 to 48. So far, I've shared two strategies that we can apply to our life when we face difficult situations. It's the second one I want to go through again. The first, pray and hand the situation over to God and ask the Holy Spirit to give you the love and patience that only He can give. In our last session, we looked at number two, learn to trust and know in your heart that God is always with you and that He is in control of all situations, whether we understand them or not. I left you with a comment that needs to be revisited. It is not how much faith that I've got, it's the object of my faith. You see, how much faith is enough? In pastoral ministry, I've heard people say, I don't have enough faith. I want to pray for more faith, and so on. It's an honest plea. This is why I ask the question, how much faith is enough? It's also the reason why I constantly say that it is the object of our faith that is important. Years ago, I was at a conference, and I shared a room with a couple of guys. They were all pastors. This young fellow was going to, well, he was older than I was, but young now from my perspective, was going to start a new ministry in a town that he moved into. And he wanted us to pray for him that he might have extra faith to achieve what needed to be achieved. And then he said, I'm praying that God provides a musician so we can get on with the job. Now, I had some difficulty with that. And I asked him, well, how much faith is enough faith? And if this is what God wants you to do, then do it and He'll provide, rather than asking Him to provide before you do it. Now, the answer is always found in the words of the Lord Jesus when we come to the question, how much faith is enough? And what is the object of our faith? Matthew chapter 17, verse 20, and we're going to come back to this later on. We get to Matthew 17. He replied, because you have so little faith, truly I tell you, if you have faith as small as a mustard seed, you can say to the mountain, move from here to there, and it will move. Nothing will be impossible for you. It's important to understand that the language the Lord Jesus uses is deliberate. Do you know how big a mustard seed is? Yet it will produce a large plant. It depends on the object of our faith, not the size of our faith. On many occasions, I've come to the conclusion that the truth of the matter is that I ain't got what it takes. But, and there is a but, God has what it takes. I can go to a table or a chair that's made out of paper, and I can say I can sit on this paper chair, but it's only made out of paper. And you know what'll happen when I sit on the paper chair. I'll end up flat on my back. God is not a paper chair. He's the creator of the universe. The Lord Jesus came to impact every area of our life. So how much faith is enough? Faith the size of a mustard seed. Stay tuned. This is Con Despinedic.
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1: What an honour and a privilege to spend time with you. This is Con Despinedic. Please continue to pray for the needs of this radio station. If you like what you hear in this program, contact us using the webpage. Love to hear from you. I left you with some strategies when we find difficulties in life. Pray and hand the situation over to God and ask the Holy Spirit to give you the love and patience that only He can give. Secondly, learn to trust and know in your heart that God is always with you and that He is in control of all situations, whether we understand them or not. Now we come to the third. Allow the grace of God to work through you. Firstly, we need to realize that grace is a gift from God. We don't deserve it. Yet God bestows His favor and love towards us. We're His creation, and we are uniquely made. The Bible teaches us that we are made in His image. What does it mean to be made in the image of God? Here are a few verses of Scripture that speak of creation and the image of God. Genesis 1:27. So God created mankind in His own image. In the image of God, He created them. Male and female, He created them. And Genesis chapter 9, verse 6. You see, things in the garden weren't all perfect, were they? Whoever sheds human blood, by humans shall their blood be shed. For in the image of God has God made mankind. Despite one's sinful nature, it does not diminish the fact that individuals are created in the image of God. Hear what James says in relation to the tongue and how devastating it is. James 3, verse 9. With the tongue we praise our Lord and Father, and with it we curse human beings who have been made in God's likeness. You want to know why you should honor others? It's because they too are made in God's image. We are creative. We think. We have great propensity for love. We are spiritual beings. Yes, we have a body. We also have a soul. Before the fall, Adam and Eve walked with God in the garden. They were innocent. Disobedience marred that image. The Lord Jesus, God incarnate, came to restore our relationship with the Father. He came to forgive, to give new life, to reconcile. I'm encouraged by the way Paul describes this reconciliation. Colossians chapter 3. Do not lie to each other, since you have taken off your old self with its practices and have put on the new self, which is being renewed in knowledge in the image of its creator. New birth brings with it a new life and a new way of living. If we turn to 2 Corinthians chapter 5, verse 17, this is a well-known verse of Scripture. Powerful, though. It underlines this. Therefore, if anyone is in Christ, the new creation has come, the old is gone, the new is here. New birth brings an in-depth relationship with God the Father through the Lord Jesus. Hear Paul's testimony, Galatians 2, verse 20. I have been crucified with Christ, and I no longer live, but Christ lives in me. The life I now live in the body, I live by faith in the Son of God, who loved me and gave Himself for me. Take it personally. Stay tuned. This is Con Despinedic. From the

I left you with some strategies that will enable us and help us in time of need. Pray and hand the situation over to God and ask the Holy Spirit to give you the love and patience that only He can give. Secondly, learn to trust and know in your heart of hearts that God is always with you and that He is in control of all situations, whether we understand them or not. Allow the grace of God to work through you. What do I mean when I say that we should allow the grace of God to work through us? Grace, as I shared earlier, is a gift from God. We don't deserve it. Yet God bestows His favour and love towards us. In Ephesians chapter 2, verses 8 to 9, we read, "For it is by grace that you have been saved, through faith, and this is not from yourselves. It is the gift of God, not by works, so that no one can boast." I love the way James speaks about the impact of the grace of God working in the life of a believer. James 1, "Consider it pure joy, my brothers and sisters, whenever you face trials of any kind, because you know that the testing of your faith produces perseverance. Let perseverance finish its work so that you may be mature and complete, not lacking anything." This is the working out of the Holy Spirit, the working out of God's grace in the life of those who would trust Him. It's obvious that we all need the grace of God, and the truth be known, we can't live without it. We live in a broken world with broken people. This is where the wonderful grace of God comes to the fore. It is the grace of God that enables us to grow in the faith. It is the grace of God that gives us the willpower and the strength to love and to forgive. Paul Tripp speaks of six types of grace that work in the life of a believer. Now, I'm not going to go through all of them, but I'm just going to have a look at this as a framework. He says forgiveness, acceptance, presence, enablement, freedom, and completion are the impact, are the effects of God's grace. These stand on their own. Forgiveness is a universal language often not dispensed. It is interesting that the concept, or better still, the command to forgive, is embedded in the gospel. The Lord's Prayer underlines the need to forgive. In the same way that God the Father has forgiven us, we too are to be people of forgiveness. I'm reminded of the words of the Lord Jesus in Matthew chapter 6, straight after the Lord's Prayer, verses 14 and 15. "For if you forgive other people when they sin against you, your heavenly Father will also forgive you. But if you do not forgive others their sins, your Father will not forgive your sins." A lifetime ago, as a baby Christian, I read the book Forgive Me, Natasha. It was written by a former KGB officer, still on sale. This is the story of a man like the Apostle Paul who persecuted Christians in the 70s. After becoming a Christian, he was forced to examine his past and face the guilt of the atrocities that he had committed. The Lord Jesus died on the cross so that we may be forgiven of our sin. In the Lord Jesus, we're forgiven for everything we've ever done in the past, everything we now do in the present, and everything we'll ever do in the future. Please, don't get me wrong. This forgiveness is not a license to sin. It is a freedom to forgive and seek to be holy in the Lord Jesus and in the power of God the Holy Spirit. Stay tuned. This is Con Despenedic.

0: This is Condus Benedict. Consider praying for the needs of this particular radio station. Check out my podcast, Living in Faith with Pastor Con. I left you with the phrase, allow the grace of God to work through you. And I ask the question, what do I mean when I say that we should allow the grace of God to work through us? Grace is a gift from God. We don't deserve it, yet God bestows his favour and love towards us. Remember Ephesians 2, for it is by grace that you're saved through faith. And this is not from yourselves, it is the gift of God, not by works, so that no one can boast. Here's a quote from Paul Tripp. God not only forgives us through grace, but he welcomes us into relationship with him. He invites us into his family. He adopts us as his children. And because of that, we now have this father-child relationship with him where we can come to him. We are adopted. We are children of God. We're heirs of the kingdom. Romans chapter 8, verses 14 to 17, explain this to us. For those who are led by the Spirit of God are the children of God. The Spirit you received does not make you slaves, so that you live in fear again. Rather, the Spirit you received brought about your adoption to sonship, and by him we cry, Abba, Father. The Spirit himself testifies with our spirit that we are God's children. Now, if we are children, then we are heirs. Heirs of God and co-heirs with Christ, if indeed we share in his sufferings, in order that we may also share in his glory. Let's spend a little bit of time in this session and the next, mulling over what the Apostle Paul says in this passage. Verse 14, for those who are led by the Spirit of God are the children of God. I believe that God's grace is such that it will guide and lead us in the journey of life. The Apostle John explains how we become God's children. John 1 verse 12, yet to all who did receive him, to those who believed in his name, he gave the right to become children of God. Throughout the Gospels and the book of Acts, there is a challenge to believe or not to believe, to accept or to reject. There's a line drawn in the sand. Cross over it. How many times did the Lord Jesus say that he will send the Holy Spirit? John 16, Luke 24. But when he, the Spirit of truth, comes, he will guide you into all truth. He will not speak of his own. He will speak only what he hears, and he will tell you what is yet to come. And the words of the Lord Jesus again in Luke 24. I'm going to send you what my Father has promised, but stay in the city until you have been clothed with power from on high. You see, the Apostle Paul understood the freedom that the Holy Spirit brings. He understood what it was like to be empowered and forgiven. The law had no longer condemned him. He was set free spiritually. And of course, as the Word of God says, if the Son shall set you free, you shall be free indeed. Stay tuned. This is Con Des Benedict.
1: 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Hope you can be there.

I was tucking my daughter in for bed one night, and she looked at me and said, "Dad, when I look at you, I see God," which I thought was a cheap shot because of my beard. But being a parent, I think God has spoken to me in two profound ways, and that is through my kids and through being a parent. And what I mean is this: when my kids get hurt, they run to my wife and I. They don't stop, they don't hesitate, they just run. That's a profound revelation of what it means to have a heart open to God and to be able to run to Him when we're hurting. The other thing is in the ongoing revelation as a parent that when I see my own child suffering, I run to them. I don't wait for them to run to me. And I think in that way, God's speaking profoundly to parents saying, "This is my heart for you as a child." So even as I sing a song called "Run to the Father," I'm really in some ways singing about the fact that God's already run to me, and He'll never get tired of me needing Him.

0: Oh, it's a privilege. What a pleasure to spend time with you. This is Con, this is Benedict. Matthew chapter 5 continued, and I've gone on a bit of a tangent, which I seem to do on a regular basis, but these thoughts come from the words of the Lord Jesus in Matthew 5. To be a Christian is to be a child of God. To be a child of God has numerous fringe benefits. We're blessed with the grace of God. We're blessed with God's grace gifts. And we are blessed with a unique relationship with God the Father. When the Lord Jesus taught his disciples what we call the Lord's Prayer, that's in Matthew 6, he started with the greatest revelation that they were to learn. And what's that? When you pray, pray like this: Our Father, who art in heaven. Before the music break, I read to you from Romans chapter 8. It's a great passage. It spells out the wonderful relationship that the child of God has with God the Father. Verse 14 of Romans 8. The Spirit you received does not make you slaves, so that you live in fear again. Rather, the Spirit you received brought about your adoption to sonship, and by him we cry, Abba, Father. Let's not take the Holy Spirit for granted. To be born again is to be born of his Spirit. This thought takes me to the words of the Apostle Paul's sage advice to Timothy. 2 Timothy 1, for this reason I remind you to fan into flame the gift of God, which is in you through the laying on of hands. For the Spirit God gave us does not make us timid, but gives us power, love, and self-discipline. For me, these two passages talk about our standing before God. It's important that we know who we are and what God has given us in his grace. Thus, before we appropriate the various fruit and gifts of the Spirit, we need to know who we are. Who we are is seen in our character. It's also important to realize that the Holy Spirit gives us strength and fights against fear and timidity. The Holy Spirit enables us to exercise true love and self-discipline. Fear of death and punishment was no longer the order of the day. A new way of living, a new relationship as a child of God, is the new order. Paul speaks of the indwelling, the power of the presence of the Holy Spirit in one's life, that still voice of conviction, that every assurance when tempted, when fearful, the gentle hug of forgiveness, a knowingness that you are never alone. The Spirit himself testifies with our spirit that we are God's children. Now, if we are children, then we are heirs, heirs of God and co-heirs with Christ, if indeed we share in his sufferings in order that we may also share in his glory. And finally, a reward that we are yet to experience as God's children. Stay tuned. This is Con Des Benedict,
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Always a privilege to be able to spend time with you. This is Con Dispenedic. Please continue to pray for me to this particular radio station. If you like or tune this program, why not contact the station using the webpage? Really, we'd love to hear from you. Pray too for me that I might have wisdom in what I say and how I say it. Say this thousands of times, but I actually mean it. Without your prayers, we can't achieve anything, whether it be a radio station or a pastor or a teacher or an evangelist. As we continue our journey through Matthew's Gospel, and we're on chapter 6 at the moment, we just moved on from 5 onto 6, we find the Lord Jesus does not stop teaching. He says something, then he builds on it. If you don't get it the first time, you might the next, and so on. He then illustrates what he's taught. This is seen in the miracles, signs and wonders that he also performs. His aim is to impact the heart, mind and soul of an individual. For the true impact of the kingdom of God has

0: We see that the Lord Jesus focuses on three areas of our existence: our worship, our possessions, and people who are around us. We're also put on notice in relation to what hypocrisy is. Is it possible to use religion to cover up sin? Sin does not make one a hypocrite. Everyone sins. A hypocrite is one who deliberately uses religion to cover up their sins and promote themselves. The Greek word for hypocrite means an actor who wears a mask. The sad thing was that several of the religious leaders of the day were insincere and dishonest. They practiced their religion to impress. What may have begun as a desire to please God turned into self-gratification. It was not to God be the glory, but to me be the glory that they sung. Matthew chapter 6 is a great place to be. There's so much here. We thought there was a lot in Matthew 5. And it's pretty hard to know where to start. So let me just finish this segment off reading the first four verses of Matthew 6. Be careful not to practice your righteousness in front of others to be seen by them. If you do, you will have no reward from your Father in heaven. So when you give to the needy, do not announce it with trumpets as the hypocrites do in the synagogues and on the streets to be honored by others. Truly, I tell you, they have received their reward in full. But when you give to the needy, do not let your left hand know what your right hand is doing, so that your giving may be in secret. Then your Father, who sees what is done in secret, will reward you. Stay tuned. This is Con Desbenedic.
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3: This is Condis Burdick. Well, our time is just about up. Thanks for tuning in. It was great to have you with us. We're looking at Matthew chapter 6. I suppose an introduction to Matthew 6. We've gone through 5 already. Verses 1 to 4 deal with one's attitude towards others, vanity, and a desire to big note oneself. Now, I'm not going to presume what's going on in your own mind. We sometimes don't know what's going on in our own minds. Over the years, the Lord's words have presented a challenge to me personally. I ask myself the question, why do I act the way I do? This question often stirs my heart. Is it possible that someone can have good intentions and yet still make mistakes? Well, the answer is yes, isn't it? Our life on earth is temporary. It's the only life that we know. It's also a stepping stone to something far greater. And should we focus solely on this life with all its great blessings, we just might lose sight of God's ultimate blessing, beginning in the here and now, having eternal ramifications. The Apostle Peter got it right when he wrote, "For all people are like grass, and all their glory is like the flowers of the field. The grass withers and the flowers fall." It has been said that one cannot escape death and taxes. The Bible does not sugarcoat it. Death is a reality. It will befall all of us. The writer of Hebrews warns, challenges, and encourages the church. Just as people are destined to die once, and after that, to face judgment, so says the author. Hebrews 9:27. Personally, I like the way the King James puts it, "And it is appointed unto men once to die, but after this, the judgment." Whether we like it or not, there will be a day of reckoning. Here's a question. Does God reward people? In Matthew chapter 6, verses 5, 6, and 18, the concept of reward is mentioned. A reward for the hypocrite and a reward for the faithful. Verse 5, "And when you pray, do not be like the hypocrites, for they love to pray standing in the synagogue and on the street corners to be seen by others. Truly I tell you, they have receive their reward in full. Verse 6, "But when you pray, go into your room, close the door, and pray to your Father who is unseen. Then your Father, who sees what is done in secret, will reward you." And verse 18, "So that it will not be obvious to others that you are fasting, but only to your Father who is unseen. And your Father who sees what is done in secret will reward you." The Lord speaks of a reward, and the phrase that is used here is the phrase "payment in full." I strongly believe that godly actions have a positive effect, not only of those to whom they're directed, but for the one who faithfully serves the Lord, in word and deed. Well, until we meet again, may God wonderfully bless you and your family. This is Con Des Benedict.
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5: Ron, you said to me last time, "Happy Sunday," so I'm going to say the same to you. Happy Sunday.
4: Yes, such a happy day. Love Sunday. First day of the week. Everything's new and fresh.
5: You caught me out because I was actually worried. Did I miss Easter? What happened? Happy Sunday. But you know what? Happy Sunday should be a thing.
4: Yes.
5: But I can see that you have a special theme, which is hymns sung by children. And I'm curious to know what was your inspiration.
4: Well, I think it was last program we had, I had the Hymer College Choir sing. Lovely young voices. And it reminded me that the BBC has an annual choir, church choir competition, and they have some beautiful recordings available. So I went searching for them. But I think children's voices are so lovely and fresh. vital.
5: Mm.
4: Yes. So that's what's behind the hymns I've picked today.
5: Lovely. I'm looking forward to that. And I hope that if you have children, that they might actually be able to listen in to Ron's hymns today. So, Ron, we're going to get started with your first hymn.
4: Yes, my first hymn sung by children is from the BBC in the United Kingdom, their junior school choir competition. And the school is St Patrick's Primary School, and the choir is singing On Eagle's Wings, or it's known also by another title, He Will Raise You Up. Well, the hymn was written in 1976 by Father Michael Jonkus, and it was inspired by Psalm 91, a psalm in which God says, I will bear you up on eagle's wings. And I guess also inspired by similar words found in the 19th chapter of the book of Exodus, similar theme. Now, Michael Jonkus composed the hymn after a friend's father passed away, and in doing so, he wanted to create a comforting hymn that emphasises God's protecting and lifting up the weary. Well, it is a comforting and reflective hymn, and it promises that God will make believers shine like the sun. He'll hold them in the palm of his hand and act as a shield and refuge. But listen to the lovely voices of St. Patrick's Primary School Choir.

So, Ron, it may appear as though I was copying your title. The name of my first song for today is A Child of God. It was written by Barney Elliott Warren in 1907. It's set to the tune with the same name as the first line, "Praise the Lord, my heart with his love is beaming." And according to hymntime.com, Warren came to Christ at a Michigan revival in 1884, joining Daniel Warner and his evangelistic singing group as a bass singer a couple of years later. He became a Church of God minister and is credited with writing over 7,000 songs and helping to produce songbooks and hymnals for the Gospel Trumpet Company for more than 50 years. Scanning the list of hymns attributed to him through Hymn Time, I only recognised one, and that was Joy Unspeakable, which I played recently, and it was actually new for me at the time. But this is A Child of God, and it's by Sounds Like Rain, and some of you, if you've been listening for a little while, will know that I do like to pick up Sounds Like Rain. They are the Kirkland family, so you will actually have some lovely children's voices in this one as well.

Now to the lovely voices of a Welsh senior school choir that has won the BBC Senior School Choir competition more than once. Now the choir, and I could be in great trouble here because I'm going to try and pronounce the Welsh title of the choir. It's Coe Ersegol or Stradae. Now that Welsh, which I've roughly said, translates into the choir of Ersegol or College at Strada. Well, they won the competition in 2012 singing As the Deer Pants for the Water. Now, this hymn was written in 1981 by Martin Neustrom, 24-year-old teacher, while he was attending a summer program in Dallas, Texas. Neustrom was feeling at that time broken, spiritually drained, and a friend sort of suggested he should take up the challenge of addressing how he was feeling in a spiritual way by fasting. And during the fast, the composer was sitting at a piano, sort of preparing for worship, and he saw an open Bible upon a music stand. And when he looked at the Bible, it had been turned to Psalm 42, which begins, "As the hart, or deer, pants for the water brooks, so my pants my soul after you, O God." And so he began just playing a few simple chords and trying to fit the words of the psalm to music. And remarkably, he was able to achieve it, finding verse and chorus based on this psalm in a matter of minutes. This was for him a means of processing his emotions, turning how he was feeling into words and music. The hymn was originally meant to be a private prayer between him and God, but fortunately, a friend encouraged him to share the hymn with the wider Christian family. A wonderful choir, beautiful voices, lovely young voices.

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1: By Sybilla D. Martin, written around 1905 and set to the tune God Cares, we have God Will Take Care of You. Martin wrote several hundred hymns and religious songs using her initials CD rather than her full name or that of her husband, who composed the tune, and many others for her hymns. This hymn actually became world famous. Another one of her hymns, His Eye is on the Sparrow, written a year later, was set to music by the well-known Charles Gabriel. Martin's husband Walter was a Baptist minister, and she travelled with him in evangelistic work. However, her health issues meant that she had to remain home much of the time. The first line of this hymn says, "Be not dismayed, whate'er betide," and it makes me wonder in what circumstances she wrote it. Thanks to Hymnary and to S.E. Samont for this Antrim Mennonite Choir recording.

St George's College Choir has also competed in and won a BBC Senior School Choir competition, and what will follow will be their winning entry, the hymn Be Thou My Vision. Well, it's a much-loved Christian hymn with roots in a 6th-century Irish monastic poem traditionally attributed to St. Dallan Forgaill. Originally a Gaelic prayer, it was translated into English in 1905 and set to a traditional Irish folk tune in 1919. And this is a hymn that's celebrated for its deep devotional focus on God. It was originally a personal, everyday prayer for the guidance of the Holy Spirit, a prayer that asks for God to be wisdom, vision, and shield, and to help one set aside earthly wealth and reliance on it. It's such a fine hymn, usually sung to the tune Slain, as it is sung now by the St. George's College Choir. You'll realise they were an exceptional entry into the competition.

Abide With Me is a timeless Christian hymn written by Henry Francis Light in 1847 and composed to the tune Eventide by William H. Monk. This powerful hymn is a heartfelt prayer calling on God's presence in every moment of life, in joy, in trials, and in the shadow of death. Its message of hope and faith has comforted believers for generations, reminding us that God's presence brings peace when everything else fades away. And that was written by Streams of Song, who provide us with the music today. The hymn is Light's request for God to abide with him, and by extension, there is an invitation for all of us to abide with our Lord. It's a hymn of comfort as we acknowledge that while other humans may fail us and the world we live in may continue to cause us grief and concern, Jesus never changes. The invitation to abide with him is one of permanent residency. We remain with him, and he says that he will abide with us. Look, I stand at the door and knock. If you hear my voice and open the door, I will come in, and we will share a meal together as friends. It's from Revelation 3.

0: You're listening to Traditional Hymns of Praise with KDM and me, Ron Stone. Katie, when you were growing up, in your Christian tradition, did you have choirs or was the worship more congregational-based?
1: Do you know, it's really interesting that you asked me this question today, and I'm going to just give you a backstory. So I was in our local marketplace recently, and I was waiting for something, and I had my back turned to the place that I was waiting for, and I was looking at a display window. And this season's colours are very interesting to me because you've got your salmon pinks and your burgundies. Well, that was the uniform for the children's choir that I was in. It was the salmon pink blouse,
0: yes,
1: and a pleated burgundy gabardine skirt. You can tell I can remember this. I think the women who were supporting the choir, I was actually reflecting on all this. I think they actually all handmade these uniforms from patterns. You know, we didn't go to the store and buy them. So long time ago, I was actually in a children's choir for a while. It was run by a woman in town called Jenny McKenzie. She did a fantastic job. She was very skilled at what she did, getting all of us coordinated, looking coordinated in our costumes, in our vocals, in our harmonies. And we did actually go up on stage to a few events. I actually even remember travelling somewhere, I think it was Melbourne or something, and we even had choreographed moves and things a long time ago. But it's funny you should say that today, because I was literally reflecting and reminiscing this week about it. Yeah.
0: Isn't that wonderful? So, Katie, what do you reckon a singing in a choir did for you?
1: Look, it really does bring a discipline,
0: yes,
1: that is very specific. I mean, you have to be patient, you have to wait, you have to listen. So for children, it's really great. You learn to use your voice, you learn to be precise. And it's just fantastic, I think, to hear those other voices around you. So you may not have a very strong voice yourself, and I don't. I have a quieter voice. But it still counts in a choir because everybody's voice together sounds great. That's the whole purpose of a choir.
0: Yes.
1: So you're in a team and you can enjoy that singing. Not everybody has to be the upfront vocalist. I think today there's a lot of focus, isn't there, on up-and-coming artists, single artists, but there's nothing like a bunch of voices together belting out harmonies. And, of course, we were singing worship. We were singing to the Lord, and it was a very special time to be doing that.
0: That is so interesting. And, Katie, there are many opportunities for people to join choirs. Church choirs have made a great contribution to many people's lives, you know, giving them confidence as well as teaching them the gifts and how to sing about God in song. But I was interested in just doing a bit of research. The Australian Children's Choir has, it's for mixed voices from about the age of 5 to 17, and there's over 6,500 members across Australia of young people learning to sing. And there's an Australian girls choir with a rich history of about 40 years, an Australian boys choir with a history of about 70 years. And it's just so lovely to hear young people sing and to see them just immerse themselves in song, supported by others and playing their own part.
1: Yeah, and not to forget our very own Bendigo Youth Choir.
0: Yes.
1: Who have done so well. And what Valerie Broad has done to build that up, and to, you know, she's handed it over now. But it's remarkable for our community. And I think that there are definitely things to celebrate about that, and also opportunities for those of you who are listening to join choirs. There are church choirs in existence,
0: yes,
1: in Bendigo.
0: Indeed.
1: There is the Bendigo Youth Choir. I'm sure there are other choirs you could get involved in your school or your university. Might even be a quirky quartet somewhere that you might be able to enjoy and join. But singing, and especially singing to the glory of God, is a wonderful thing to
0: Absolutely.
1: Do.
0: Absolutely. Earlier in the program, we heard the lovely voices of the Welsh Coer Uzigol U Strada School Choir, senior school it was, and they were singing a hymn that won them the BBC Senior choir competition in 2012. Well, that choir competed again in 2013 with yet another success, singing Be Still for the Presence of the Lord. Well, that's a hymn that was written in 1986 by British songwriter David J. Evans, written to encourage reverence and stillness in worship. And the hymn was inspired by Jacob's realization of God's presence at Bethel, a wonderful Bible story. And the hymn aims to combat rushing into worship without acknowledging the awesome reality of the Holy One's presence. And it's a hymn that urges us to reflect, to take time to be quiet and reflect on the wonder of what one's about to do and into whose presence one has come before the worship begins. So this is a lovely hymn and lovely voices yet again.

Till the Storm Passes By was written in 1958 by a Mosey Lister. I haven't played this hymn before, and I haven't been able to find a lot on the song's history. One Blogspot blogger, Barry's Hymns, says Lister may have actually written it for Mahalia Jackson, but it never reached her. The author also says that Lister, who'd grown up amongst minority groups, had a desire to write a song that would be a prayer for someone who had undergone struggles in life because of this. The hymn asks the Lord to hold the singer fast in the hollow of his hand and keep them safe until the storm passes by. It's provided by S.E. Samont and sung by the Blue Rock Mennonite Choir.

Well, now to another junior school choir that performed in a BBC Junior School Choir of the Year competition. It's the Lindley Junior School, and their entry was the traditional hymn, Praise My Soul, the King of Heaven. This is a well-known hymn written in 1834 by Henry Francis Light. Now, you heard Katie refer to Henry Francis Light just a little earlier in the program. Well, he was an Anglican minister, and he based his hymn on Psalm 103. It's a hymn that reflects God's care for the frail, and it actually mirrors Light's own frailty. He had a lifelong struggle with tuberculosis, and the words capture the spirit of praise within Psalm 103. And it emphasizes powerful words, ransomed, healed, restored, forgiven. Well, that's the work of our God. And the hymn describes God as father-like, who tends and spares us. And it contrasts our human fragility with God's divine and unchangeable mercy towards each one of us. Great hymn and a lovely school choir.

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1: Written in 1875, Fanny Crosby's hymn, All the Way My Saviour Leads Me, is sung to the tune All the Way by the Reverend Robert Lowry. As Ron and I have spoken before, hymn tunes have interesting stories of their own. There was a time when a variety of tune options were printed with verse in a hymn book. Nowadays, verse and tune appear together. But there are hymns like this one that have a special tune written for them. G.O. F. Root wrote tunes for 20 of Crosby's hymns written between 1853 and 1858. Other than Root and Lowry, other well-known composers who provided tunes for her hymns include B. Bradbury,

The BBC had a separate competition, and it still does, to find the chorister of the year, who'll be a person under the age of 17. The next hymn, the lovely For the Beauty of the Earth, brings together two choristers of the year to sing a hymn for the hymn for us. Angus Benton, he was aged 11 at the time of recording. He was from Winchester College Chapel. And Agatha Pethers, who was 13 at the time of recording, she was from St Catherine's College Chapel, Cambridge. The hymn Angus and Agatha sing was written in 1864 by 29-year-old English poet Folliot Sanford Pierpont. And he was inspired to write this hymn by the scenic countryside surrounding his native Bath, a lovely city in England. The hymn was written to celebrate God's goodness through creation, to celebrate human love and the Eucharist, where God feeds his people. The hymn draws inspiration from the 1662 Book of Common Prayer, post-communion prayer. It's a prayer and a hymn that focuses on gratitude for nature, family, friends, and the church. It's a fine hymn, ever so beautifully sung by these two young people, and I just never tire of hearing it. Here is For the Beauty of the Earth.

the story behind this song, I've gone to check out the informal classic hymn researcher at Luke Powell Ministries. William Dunn Longstaff was the son of a wealthy shipowner in the 19th century in Britain. His songs are found in the Salvation Army's hymns because he was friends with William Booth. Longstaff counted among his friends many big evangelists of the day. In the 1870s, American evangelist D.L. Moody and Ira Sankey, who was Moody's music director, came to Britain to do evangelistic work. However, their financial sponsor died, leaving them without the necessary support. Well, Longstaff began to sponsor them. In the 1880s, Longstaff heard a sermon that touched him, and he wrote this hymn, Take Time to Be Holy, from the sermon that he heard, which was anchored in 1 Peter, Be Holy for I am Holy, or words to that effect. He showed the hymn to Sankey, who showed it to another muso friend, George Stebbins. And later in Stebbins' little world there, when the topic of holiness came up, he actually recalled this hymn that he'd been shown. So he went away and wrote the tune Holiness for it. And that's when the song was published and became popular as a devotional song. Well, my summary of the story is that while Longstaff wrote the hymn, he was already focused on living it. Here's the Tabernacles Choir for Classic Hymns, Hyderabad.

0: 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Thank you for joining Ron and I. We hope that you've enjoyed the program. 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
2: Well, good morning, St. John's Church family and all who are listening. 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My name is Philip Burns, and this is the podcast of St. John's Presbyterian Church in Forest Street, Bendigo.

0: On this morning's podcast, we take a break from the Book of Exodus to have a guest preacher, Ryan Smith, from Bendigo La Trobe Christian Union, who's speaking about John chapter 15. Our readers this morning are Courtney and Matthew, but now Mim will lead us in prayer.
1: Let's pray together. Heavenly Father, today we gather to remember, not casually, not routinely, but with deep honour for those who gave everything. This past Anzac Day, we paused in a world that moves too fast to remember lives that stopped so ours could continue. Lord, we thank you for courage that did not wait for confidence, for bravery that showed up even in fear, and for ordinary people who chose extraordinary sacrifice. We thank you for those who stood their ground when retreat would have been easier, who chose duty when comfort called louder, and who carried the weight of freedom on their shoulders. Father, forgive us for the freedoms we treat lightly, for the peace we assume will always be there, and for the sacrifice we remember only once a year. Stir something deeper in us today. Let this not just be a moment of silence, but a moment of awakening. Raise up in us the same spirit of courage, not for war, but for character, not for battlefields, but for everyday choices, not just to stand for a nation, but to stand for what is right. Lord, make us a generation that does not run from challenge, that does not shrink back from truth, and that does not forget the cost of what we carry. Give us courage to stand when others sit, to speak when others stay silent, to serve when others choose self. And Father, where there is still conflict in our world, bring peace. Where there is brokenness, bring restoration. Where there are wounded hearts, bring healing. Be near to every veteran, every family, every story marked by sacrifice. Hold them in your peace that surpasses understanding. And Lord, anchor us in this truth, that the greatest victory was not won on a battlefield, but on a cross, where Jesus gave his life so all humanity could be free. May we never take that sacrifice lightly. Shape us, lead us, and send us as people who live with purpose, courage, and faith. We remember, we honour, and we choose to live differently because of it. In Jesus' name, amen.

first reading today comes from Psalm 69. I'm going to begin at verse 1 and go through to verse 18. Save me, O God, for the waters have come up to my neck. I sink in deep mire where there is no foothold. I have come into deep waters and the flood sweeps over me. I am weary with my crying out. My throat is parched. My eyes grow dim with waiting for my God. More in number than the hairs of my head are those who hate me without cause. Mighty are those who would destroy me, those who attack me with lies. What I did not steal, must I now restore? O God, you know my folly, the wrongs I have done and not hidden from you. Let not those who hope in you be put to shame through me. O Lord God of hosts, let not those who seek you be brought to dishonor through me. O God of Israel, for it is for your sake that I have borne reproach, that dishonor has covered my face. I have become a stranger to my brothers, an alien to my mother's sons. For zeal for your house has consumed me, and the reproaches of those who reproach you have fallen on me. When I wept and humbled my soul with fasting, it became my reproach. When I made sackcloth my clothing, I became a byword to them. I am the talk of those who sit at the gate, and the drunkards make songs about me. But as for me, my prayer is to you, O Lord. At an acceptable time, O God, in the abundance of your steadfast love, answer me in your saving faithfulness. Deliver me from sinking in the mire. Let me be delivered from my enemies and from the deep waters. Let not the flood sweep over me or the deep swallow me up, or the pit close its mouth over me. Answer me, O Lord, for your steadfast love is good. According to your abundant mercy, turn to me. Hide not your face from your servant, for I am in distress. Make haste to answer me. Draw near to my soul and redeem me. Ransom me because of my enemies.

Our second reading's from John chapter 15, starting in verse 18 and reading on to chapter 16, verse 4. If the world hates you, know that it has hated me before it hated you. If you were of the world would love you as its own. But because you were not of the world, but I chose you out of the world, therefore the world hates you. Remember the word that I said to you, a servant is not greater than its master. If they persecuted me, they will also persecute you. If they kept my word, they will also keep yours. But all these things they will do to you on account of my name, because they do not know him who sent me. If I had not come and spoken to them, they would not have been guilty of sin, but now they have no excuse for their sin. Whoever hates me hates my Father also. If I had not done among them the works that no one else did, they would not be guilty of sin. But now they have seen and hated both me and my Father. But the word that is written in their law must be fulfilled. They hated me without a cause. But when the Helper comes, whom I will send you from the Father, the Spirit of truth, who proceeds from the Father, he will bear witness about me. And you also will bear witness, because you have been with me from the beginning. I have said all these things to you to keep you from falling away. They will put you out of the synagogues. Indeed, the hour is coming when whoever kills you will think he is offering service to God. And they will do these things because they have not known the Father, nor me. But I have said these things to you, that when their hour comes, you may remember that I told them to you.

Heavenly Father, we thank you that you love us in your Son, the Lord Jesus. Thank you that he came and that he suffered and that he died in our place. Thank you that he is risen and reigning and that he is ruling even now. Thank you that he is with us by his Spirit. I pray that you would work in us now by your Spirit to hear what you have to say to us this morning, and pray that you would give my words power and that they would be helpful to keep your people trusting you and what they need today. In Jesus' name, amen. I wonder if you are ever tempted to give up. You know, you start something, but for whatever reason, you just reach a point where you feel like, I'm done. It's time to call it quits. Maybe that's something small. You start reading a book and you think, I don't like this book. I've had enough. Or a TV show. You start it and it's, nah, this is not my thing. Or maybe it's something bigger than that, like maybe a resolution. You know, you start on the diet or the exercise plan. Or maybe it might be something really big, like a job or a relationship or a church. And you reach a point where you think, this is just really hard and I think I want to give up. You see, sometimes some things are just bad and maybe it's not worth it and maybe we should give them up. But sometimes some things are good and you know that they're worthwhile, but you just find it hard to stick with that thing or that person or that relationship. Sometimes we need encouragement to keep going, to stick with something, to persevere to the end. Now, I don't know all of you, and I don't know your experience with the Christian life, whether looking into Christianity and into Jesus is something new, or whether you've been a Christian for a while, I'm not sure. Whether you've been with Jesus for a long time, or whether you're just looking into Christianity, maybe you're wondering, what is it going to be like if I become a Christian? What will it be like if I decide to trust Jesus and follow him? Well, in this part of John's gospel, Jesus gets real about what it's going to be like to follow him. And what he says is that you will be hated for following him. In case you're under some illusion that being a Christian and living the Christian life is going to be all sunshine and rainbows, Jesus says that that's actually not the case. He says that we're actually going to need encouragement to keep trusting him, to keep living for him. You're going to need encouragement to keep going and not quit, to not give up. And that's why Jesus tells these things to his followers that we're going to look at this morning. Now, the context of these words in John 15 is that it's actually Jesus' last night before he goes to the cross. He is with his disciples. He's washed their feet. He's shared a meal with them, the Last Supper. Jesus' friend Judas has gone off to betray Jesus. And now Jesus starts teaching his disciples. He's preparing them for his departure. You see, Jesus is going away, but he says that he's not going to leave them as orphans. He's going to send them his Holy Spirit in his place to be with them forever, and he commands them to love one another as he's loved them. That's verse 17. That's the verse before where we started in verse 18. You see, between verse 17 and verse 18 of John chapter 15, there's this juxtaposition between love, where he says love one another, and hate. Jesus says that the Christian life will be characterized by love. He says that his followers will love one another. And he says that that love for one another will be amazing. It will be like Jesus' love for us. For me, one of the most compelling things about Jesus when I first started to notice God working in my life was actually just seeing the love of Christians that he put in my life, the way that they loved one another. The way they just loved and served and cared for each other was just really noticeable to me, and it was really compelling.
just was blown away by the love that Jesus' followers had for each other. And if you get connected to Jesus and get connected to his people, you should be able to see and feel the love that Christians have for one another. The life of a Christian should be one of feeling great love. As you're welcomed into a new family and into a new community of God's people, life as a Christian should be one where you experience great love within God's people. But it will also be one where you experience what it is to be hated. Have a look with me. I'll have a look at John 15, verse 17. Jesus says, verse 17, "These things I command you so that you will love one another. If the world hates you, know that it has hated me before it hated you." So Jesus starts here and he says, "If the world hates you." Now, could Jesus mean it's possible that the world might not hate us? He says, "If the world hates you," we'll keep reading. Verse 19, he says, "If you were of the world would love you as its own, but because you are not of the world, but I chose you out of the world, therefore the world hates you." Now, keep in mind who Jesus is speaking to here. He's speaking to the disciples who are with him on the last night before he's arrested and taken to the authorities. But notice clearly, he says that he's chosen his disciples out of the world. They don't belong to the world, and the world hates them. Therefore, verse 9, the world hates you. I wonder, have you ever felt hated? That's hard, isn't it? I think we all like to be liked. I know I do. I suspect you're similar. We all like to be liked, but Jesus tells his disciples that the world is going to hate them. Why? Why is the world going to hate the disciples? Well, it actually isn't because of them. If the world hates you, which it will, Jesus says, don't take it personally. He says the world will hate you because the world hates me. Verse 18, if the world hates you, know that it hated me before it hated you. Verse 20, remember the word I said to you. A servant is not greater than his master. If they persecuted me, they will also persecute you. If they kept my word, they will keep yours also. Jesus says, the reason the world will hate the followers of Jesus is because the world hates Jesus. And the world did hate Jesus. The next day, from Jesus saying this, the crowds are going to be shouting, calling for Jesus' blood. They're going to be calling out, "Crucify him! Crucify him!" The world wanted Jesus killed because they hated him. And if anyone is going to follow Jesus, they too will be hated by the world. It's hate by association. If you want to understand hate by association, let me ask you, are any Collingwood supporters here? Yeah, okay. See, Collingwood aren't they? They're renowned as the club everyone loves to hate. To support Collingwood is to subject yourself to ridicule from everyone else. You can ask people, who do you support? Well, I support my team and whoever's playing Collingwood. If you identify yourself as a Collingwood supporter, people start ridiculing you about how many teeth you have or how many heads you have or whatever else. You might be seemingly nice and respectable by every other measure, but merely because you associate with Collingwood, people hate you. Now, that's mostly harmless, tongue-in-cheek fun. It's not actual hate, I don't think, although it could be for some people. But you get the idea. How someone feels about Collingwood is how they'll feel about you. It's hate by association. Or if you want to get closer to that idea, lots of people, for example, hate Donald Trump passionately. If you come out and say you support Donald Trump, you might subject yourself to all kinds of hate by association, regardless of how respectable a person you might be by any other means. If they hate him, they'll hate you. Or, not wanting to be political, you could pick any political person. You might say, I support Anthony Albanese, and people will hate you. Or I support Pauline Hanson, and people will hate you. The idea is how people feel about them will influence how they feel about you. Jesus says that Christians will be hated by the world because the world hate him. So you could be as kind, as gracious, as compassionate,
and as loving a person as you could be, yet Jesus says, that's not going to stop people from hating you if you love and follow him. Why is that? Why do people hate Jesus? You wonder, why does the world hate Jesus? What did Jesus ever do that people should hate him as much as they do? Have a look at verse 21. But all these things they will do to you on account of my name, because they do not know him who sent me. Jesus says that people hate him because they don't know God. They don't know God, and they don't really love God, and that's why the world hates Jesus. They hate him because he exposes their sin. Look at verse 22, John 15. Jesus says, if I had not come and spoken to them, they would not have been guilty of sin, but now they have no excuse for their sin. Whoever hates me hates my Father also. If I had not done among them the works that no one else did, they would not be guilty of sin. But now they have seen and hated both me and my Father. Now, I don't think Jesus is meaning here that if he hadn't come, they wouldn't be sinful. Earlier in John's Gospel, in John 3, verse 19 and 20, Jesus says, this is the judgment. Light has come into the world, and people love the darkness rather than the light because their works were evil. For everyone who does wicked things hates the light and does not come to the light, lest his works should be exposed. Now, to be clear, what Jesus means by sin, he means people's heart attitude towards God. Jesus is saying that by coming into the world, he's exposed clearly for all to see people's heart attitude towards God. When Jesus came, he exposed clearly people's hearts. He exposed the hearts of the religious and the irreligious. He exposed the hearts of those who loved the law and those who lived as outlaws, who disregarded the law. The religious leaders hated Jesus because he exposed their hypocrisy. He showed how they didn't really care about God and about living for God. They cared about putting on a show on the outside so that people would be impressed, while inwardly they really were a mess and they didn't like having their hearts exposed. It's really shameful and embarrassing to have your heart exposed. I mean, if people could see what we really think, what we really do when we're alone, our selfishness, our pride, our greed, our envy, our lust. If someone came and revealed all those things about you to the world, you'd hate them. You see, when a police officer shows us speeding, you can react in anger when they actually haven't done anything wrong. All they've done is uncover our wrong. I don't know if you're a big sports watcher. I watch a bit of sport. But often you watch sport and you see players getting ticked off at the umpires and the referee for being called out for like a blatant foul or something. And even when they show a big replay on the big screen, people still like seem to keep arguing that they're innocent despite the fact everyone can see what they just did. You can protest and argue and proclaim your innocence, but when the replay comes back and shows on the big screen for the whole stadium what you've done, there's no excuse. Now, you'd still be guilty without the replay, but it just shows what was clear all along, what's plain for all to see. Jesus is like that. His coming shows plainly our works. He shows what was clear, that people are sinful, that their hearts are inclined away from God, not toward him. And so in verse 25, he says, the word that is written in the law must be fulfilled. They hated me without a cause. Jesus came into the world and he lived the life of perfect love. And it didn't matter that he loved people. It didn't matter that he cured people, that he was compassionate. It didn't matter that he was unfailingly good. In fact, it was because he was unfailingly good that he exposed how bad our hearts are. And as a result, he was hated. And
if we come to Jesus and if we acknowledge our own sinfulness, that our hearts are wrong too, that our thoughts, our words, our deeds have been worthy of God's judgment, if we do that, for many, in fact, for most maybe, that will be offensive. The world will hate Christians because of that, because they hated Jesus for it. Maybe there's been times where you felt that. Maybe there's times where associating with Jesus has resulted in hostility towards you. Maybe you felt some of the hatred of the world. Then it's easy, isn't it, to take that personally. But I want to say that it would be wrong for us to think that we can go through life and everyone's going to love us. Jesus actually says that's impossible. He couldn't do it. And if he couldn't do it, we're not going to be able to do it either. If they hated him, they'll hate us too. And it's going to be tempting, maybe, in light of the fact that sometimes we might be hated, to try and avoid that. It's tempting to think, I'll just fly under the radar, try not associating myself with Jesus, and maybe I can avoid the world's hatred. Well, Jesus actually encourages his disciples not to back away from that. In fact, he says that they must bear witness to him. Have a look at verse 26. He says, when the helper comes, whom I will send to you from the Father, the Spirit of truth, who proceeds from the Father, he will bear witness about me. And you also will bear witness because you have been with me from the beginning. Now, so Jesus is here talking to the disciples. He's not at this point speaking directly to us. We need to be careful when we're reading the scripture to read it directly to us. But Jesus is saying that disciples must testify about him. They shouldn't let the world's hatred stop them from sharing Jesus. But before that, he talks about this helper, or some translations say advocate or counselor. This helper is the Holy Spirit. Now, Jesus has already spoken to the disciples earlier in John's Gospel, back in chapter 14, about the Holy Spirit. He's promised that this Spirit, in his absence, he would come and he would help them. The Spirit sent to them by Jesus. And there can be a lot of confusion about the Holy Spirit, about who he is and what he does. But let's be really clear here. But what the Holy Spirit will do when he comes is he will bear witness about Jesus. The Holy Spirit doesn't come to point to himself. He comes to point people to Jesus. Like a spotlight. I don't know if you walk along Pall Mall in the evening, you might see some of the buildings have got spotlights on them that light up the building. The Holy Spirit's a bit like that. He doesn't come to point to himself. He comes to highlight and spotlight Jesus. But you might be wondering, how does someone go from hating Jesus like the world does to loving Jesus like the disciples do? Well, that is the work of the Holy Spirit. He comes to bear witness to Jesus. As Jesus explained earlier in John's Gospel in chapter 3, he says to Nicodemus, unless one is born of water and of the Spirit, he cannot enter the kingdom of God. The Spirit's come to bear witness to Jesus, and we need him to bear witness to Jesus. Without the work of the Holy Spirit, we would be with the world in hating Jesus and hating Christians. You might go, if the Spirit's job is to testify about Jesus, how does he do that? Verse 26, he will bear witness about me, and you also will bear witness because you have been with me from the beginning. See, the Spirit cooperates with the apostles in testifying about Jesus. The Spirit was at work inspiring John's testimony about Jesus. So we've got John's Gospel in our Bibles. The Spirit worked through John such that we have the apostles' written testimony to Jesus. The apostles, their writing is inspired of the Spirit, such that it has the authority of the Holy Spirit. You might wonder, why do we always read Scripture each Sunday? Why would we get together during the week and study our Bible? We could just eat dinner and hang out and do life together, and none of those things would be wrong.
But if that was all that we do, we're actually missing something really important. The reason we're committed to reading and studying and teaching and preaching Scripture is because we believe that the Spirit works in and through and by the testimony of the apostles to testify to us about Jesus. It's as we open up God's Word that the Spirit opens our eyes to the truth of who Jesus is. As we hear God's Word, the Spirit convicts us of our need for Jesus. And the Spirit works in us and He moves our hearts to love and trust and follow Him. Now, as you can see, I wear glasses. I've had them since I was about 10. Not this particular pair, but I've had a pair of glasses since I was about 10. And I discovered I needed them when I was on a trip with my family to the United States. When I was 10 years old, we were trying to navigate our way through a large city, and this was before Google Maps, and we used to have the old book map, trying to navigate our way, and Mum's trying to look for street names, and it's like, what's this street here? And I was like, oh, I can't read that. We noticed that it was only as we got up close to street signs that I could even read them. Now, I'd always assumed that my eyesight was normal. It was normal for me, but then I remember putting on glasses for the first time, and as I did that, it's just you just notice so much more. You see things that you couldn't see before. That's kind of how the Holy Spirit works in the heart of a person. He comes into us and He helps us see what was there all along about who Jesus is, but we just couldn't see it. Before the Holy Spirit comes and works in us, we actually hate what we see of Jesus. But the Holy Spirit helps us see what's really there, and it helps us see what Jesus has done is beautiful. He does that by His Word. Now, even though some people will hate us, as we take the Spirit's Word and the Word of the Apostles, Scripture, the Bible, as we open it, the Spirit works through that to open our eyes. He works in it to move people so they move from hating Jesus to loving Jesus. And we get to be a part of the Spirit working. So as we share Jesus with others through His Word, He uses us to change people. We can't change people apart from the Spirit's working. And so we need to pray as we share Jesus and ask God to work by His Spirit in people so that they would see and believe and love Jesus. If you have seen how beautiful Jesus is, that's only because the Spirit has worked in you. But if you've seen how beautiful Jesus is, then don't be afraid of the world's hate. In fact, show the world Jesus and pray that He would work by His Spirit to make Himself beautiful in their lives and hearts. If you don't know Jesus yet, you could pray yourself. You could ask God that He'd help you see Jesus so that you would know Him and love Him. As we do that, some people are not going to be interested. Some people may hate us. And that may be hard. I don't want to downplay that. It may mean that we want to give up. But Jesus actually says that that shouldn't surprise us. In fact, He tells His disciples all this so that they won't give up. Chapter 16, verse 1, He says, I have said all these things to you to keep you from falling away. They will put you out of synagogues. Indeed, the hour is coming when whoever kills you will think he's offering service to God. And they will do these things because they have not known the Father nor me. But I have said these things to you that when their hour comes, you may remember that I told them to you. Jesus' purpose in saying these things isn't to discourage the disciples. It isn't to discourage us. It's actually to help us keep following Him. So that when it gets hard, we wouldn't be surprised by that, but we'd know we're actually being effective. See, if no one ever hates you for following Jesus, we're probably not very much like Jesus. For some Christians, being a Christian will be really hard. It may even cost them their lives. Some people will be killed for following Jesus. Most of the disciples who were with Jesus when He said these things were killed for following Jesus. John's brother, James, was one of the first Christian martyrs.
There have been countless more instances, like Stephen, we read about in Acts 6 and 7, who was killed, and while people killed him, they thought they were serving God while they were doing it. The Apostle Paul was one of those ones who was there approving of Stephen being killed, but God was able to work to save even him. You might say, why would anyone want to become a Christian then? If you're going to be hated, why would you want to be a Christian? What's going to keep you being a Christian if you're hated for it? Well, because with Jesus, you might be hated by the world, but you'll be loved like you could never imagine by God, by Jesus. He never gave up on you. He never quit when it got hard. He went all his way to death on the cross in order to love you and me. He didn't quit, but he did that so that we could be with him. And that's why we'd do it. See, if you can see and know the love that Jesus has for you, that's because he's worked in you by his Spirit, and know that he promises that he's never going to leave us and that he's going to keep all of us who love him through even all the hatred that the world might throw at us until we're like him. Let me give thanks for that. Heavenly Father, we thank you that you do love us with a love unlike no other. Thanks that even though it cost you your life, that you loved us enough not to quit, not to give up, that you endured the hatred of the world, that you might love us. We pray that that love would motivate us as we seek to share it with others. We pray that you would work in us as we testify to you, that you would work by your Spirit to see more and more people come to know you and love you. And we pray this in Jesus' name. Amen.

0: Well, that's all from us at St. John's Presbyterian Church this Sunday morning. 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

0: And it's great to have your company here on 105.1 Life FM on this Sunday morning. 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
1: And friends, if you'd like to turn in your Bibles to the book of Nehemiah, we'll be reading all of chapter 3. And it's a helpful reminder, if you're just joining us for the first time in this series, that Nehemiah is all about the rebuilding of the defensive wall around the ancient city of Jerusalem. Now, the wall and the city and God's temple had been completely destroyed 70 years before this, when the Babylonians came and overthrew it. But now in chapter 3, we're about to read of the many names of men and women who rebuilt not only the wall, but a set of 10 gates that are set within that wall. Nehemiah chapter 3. Eliashib, the high priest, and his fellow priests went to work, and they rebuilt the sheep gate. They dedicated it and set its doors in place, building as far as the Tower of the Hundred, which they dedicated, and as far as the Tower of Hananel. The men of Jericho built the adjoining section, and Zachur, son of Imri, built next to them. The fish gate was rebuilt by the sons of Hasaniah. They laid its beams and put its doors and bolts and bars in place. Meremoth, son of Uriah, the son of Hakoz, repaired the next section, and next to him, Meshullam, son of Berechiah, the son of Meshezabel, made repairs. And next to him, Zadok, son of Bana, also made repairs. The next section was repaired by the men of Tekoa, but their nobles would not put their shoulders to the work under their supervisors. The Jeshanah Gate was repaired by Joiada, son of Peasar, and Meshullam, son of Besadeah. They laid its beams and put its doors with their bolts and bars in place. Next to them, repairs were made by men from Gibeon and Mizpah, Melatiah of Gibeon and Jadon of Meronoth, places under the authority of the governor of Trans-Euphrates. Uzziel, son of Harhaiah, one of the goldsmiths, repaired the next section, and Hananiah, one of the perfume makers,